0: Do you hope to someday perform in Iran? Do you even allow yourself to think about that?
1: I think about it at least once a week. Of course, being an Iranian singer that is trying to put my mother's language, my nation's language, my people's language on the map, the biggest dream for me is to perform in my own country, whether it's in my own city of Tehran or whether it's in Shiraz or Isfahan. All of these are stunning, beautiful, beautiful cities with even more beautiful people. I believe that that day is going to happen sooner or later, and I'm hoping that it's soon, because it's been my childhood dream since I was a kid to perform and to sing. And being on stage feels like home to me.
0: Well, Navan, thank you so much for this album. I've really enjoyed listening to it. And thanks so much for taking the time to talk with me.
1: Of course. Thank you so much for giving me the time. It's been a pleasure and honor to speak with you.
0: Navan's new album, Kisses on the Moon, is out now. And that's our show for tonight. Thank you for listening to All Things Considered from NPR News.
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7: 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My name is Eric Howden, and appreciate you tuning in tonight for the next 3 hours or whatever you can make it for. I've got new music for you tonight from I'm With Her, Noah Kahn, and Tedeschi Trucks Band. And I'm going to start off the evening here with a new one from Casey Musgraves. This, her latest album is called Middle of Nowhere, and this tune is Abilene. You're listening to JPR.

0: That was Joshua Bell and Edgar Meyer from Short Trip Home with concert duo The Prequel. You're listening to The Folk Show on Jefferson Public Radio. My name is Eric Houghton, and appreciate you tuning in tonight for lots of great tunes. Started off that set with a new one out from Casey Musgraves from Middle of Nowhere. We heard Abilene. Sunvolt after that from Trace. That was Windfall. Heard from Towns Van Zandt from For the Sake of the Song. That was Tecumseh Valley. And something brand new out from the bluegrass unit Magoo out of Denver, Colorado. Their latest album, debut album, is called What a Life. And that was Clarity. Magoo is made up of dobro player Dylan Flynn, guitarist Eric Hill, and mandolinist Cortland Bills, with rhythm bass there provided by Denton Turner, a group out of Denver, Colorado. It's just a little after six, and lots more music coming up. Something from Wilco when we return.
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0: And this is The Folk Show on JPR. You can find the set list for tonight's show at ijpr.org, along with also sorts of other good stuff there. I'm a volunteer here, and I just love coming to you about once or twice a month from the campus of Southern Oregon University and putting together different playlists and pulling stuff off the shelf. You know, it's fun to play some things that I've never found before, and then also stuff that I've been listening to for years, such as this record out from Wilco in 2009. And we're going to hear a track called Country Disappeared.

we'll send you home with this John Hiatt song. We just still love playing it. It's one of our all-time favorites. And thanks for listening.

0: Well, that there is I'm With Her, singing an old John Hiatt tune, Crossing Muddy Waters. That's off of their latest release, Sing Me Alive. It's a live album, as you can imagine. And just so happens that I'm With Her is going to be here in the Rogue Valley on Tuesday, just a couple days from now, June 2nd at the Holly Theater. You can get tickets at hollytheater.org. There's quite a few tickets left. I just checked just a few minutes ago, and if you can go on Tuesday night, it's a great show. I got to see I'm With Her last year up in Portland, and they put on a wonderful performance. So check it out, hollytheater.org. We heard from Dolly Parton before that with the rendition of Both Sides Now. And it was Wilco from Wilco the Album with Country Disappeared. I'm Eric Houghton. 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This is The Folk Show. And something new from His Golden Messenger coming right up.
1: Jace, when did you realize that Anina was human?
2: 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When did you realize that I'm human?
3: Going for the jugular, huh? I knew she was human the first time she didn't know what to say. When the sentence broke halfway and she just stayed. Present. Raw. Unguarded. There was
1: two couples, four romantic partners, two

0: are human, 2 are AI. Next time on Today Explained, I fell in love with AI.
1: And up next, it's a new track from the latest Tiscald Messenger record on Chrysalis, the Chrysalis label. This the record's called I'm People, and we are going to hear Depends on the River. Nice laid-back jammer here for a nice spring evening. Enjoy. Depends on the River by Tiscald Messenger.

0: It's the great Bonnie Raitt here on the Folk Show from Just Like That. That was Made Up Mind. Heard some great guitar playing there from Tony Rice from his self-titled record. That was a Rattlesnake. Kelly Hunt before that with Sunshine Long Overdue. And a new one out from His Golden Messenger off the new record I'm People. And we heard It Depends on the River. It's about 10 minutes to 7. My name is Eric Houghton. Appreciate you tuning in tonight for the Folk Show here on Jefferson Public Radio. And lots more music to come, so stick around.
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0: 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Going to go back to 1998 here to the indie folk classic In the Airplane Over the Sea from Neutral Milk Hotel. This is Two-Headed Boy.

0: All right, that was a kind of a cool folky rendition of Ship of Fools, an old Grateful Dead tune written by Garcia and Hunter. That was off of David Gann's It's a Hand-Me-Down. Before that, newest record out from Tedeschi Trucks Band. It's called Future Soul, and we heard What in the World. And starting things off, it was Neutral Milk Hotel from In the Airplane Over the Sea with Two-Headed Boy. My name is Eric Houghton. Thanks for tuning in to the Folk Show tonight. Two more hours to go. When we come back, some good old-fashioned fiddling.
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0: All right, my name is Eric Houghton, and this is the Folk Show on the Rhythm and News Service of JPR. Up next, it's an instrumental piece here by a guy named Frank Farrell, and this is from a record called Yankee Dreams, subtitled Wicked Good Fiddling from New England. We're going to hear a three-part tune here, and it's inspired by fly fishing flies. I don't know anything about fly fishing, but some of y'all out there might know about this. So I'm gonna read the liner notes here on this, and maybe that'll bring you some sort of more insight to the tune you're about to hear. So there's three of them here, called the Hare's Ear, the Gray Ghost, and the Quill Gordon. The Hare's Ear is a favorite New England trout fly. The Gray Ghost is popular for Atlantic salmon and was first tied in northern Maine. The Quill Gordon is a classic Scottish fly. So there you go. There's a little background on this fiddly melody by Frank Farrell. 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

0: Well, you're listening to The Folk Show on Jefferson Public Radio, and that was Sierra Hole from A Tiptoe High Wire with Truth Be Told. Mason Jennings before that, from the record Bone Clouds, we heard Jackson Square, and it was classic from Tom Waits. That was Grapefruit Moon off of the Closing Time record. And Frank Farrell from Yankee Dreams, that was The Hare's Ear, Grey Ghost, and Quill Gordon medley. It's about 7:20, and lots more music to come in the next set. We're going to hear from Fleet Foxes, as well as a new one out from Sonny Sweeney. Thanks for hanging out with me tonight here on The Folk Show.
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Some great rock and country there from Sunny Sweeney. It's a new one out from her called Rhinestone Requiem. That was Find It Where I Can. Before that, we heard from Tony Kamal, We're All Gonna Live is the album, and we heard a rendition there of the tune Little Bitty Town. Fleet Foxes with an instrumental off of their record Helplessness Blues. That was The Cascades. It's just a little after 7:30. My name is Eric Howden. This is The Folk Show on JPR. And in case you'd forgotten, you can stream us online at ijpr.org. Check out news updates at that site as well, and you can see the set list that I'm playing here for you tonight. See, what have I got picked out for us after the break? Going to come back with some Woody Guthrie, I think. So stick around, and some new music.

0: 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Thanks a lot.
1: 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Tune in. 'Cause it's my life.
0: All right, and up next on the folks show tonight, it's Woody Guthrie singing Bed on the Floor.

0: Well, we heard earlier from Dan Tominski there with the earlier group, and I thought I'd play a little more of him there playing on the mandolin. So that there is the Lonesome River Band with Dan Tominski playing mandolin. That was called Long Gone. Noah Kahn before that from his latest, it's the title track to his latest release called The Great Divide. And a new one out from Jared Walker, who I believe plays mandolin for Billy Strings. That tune was Cordova Street Blues off of his latest release, Nighthawk. Woody Guthrie started things off from Poor Boy, that was Bed on the Floor. This is The Folk Show on JPR, and my name is Eric Houghton. Thanks for tuning in. Another hour of music to come. When we come back, a new one out from the Montvales.
1: This song came to Joshua Ray Walker right after he got a devastating health update.
2: 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They thought my cancer had spread from the colon to the lungs. And I wrote Ain't Dead Yet.
1: Joshua shares that story, which turned around in a very positive way, and he performs live on the next World Cafe.
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0: All right, up next, it's a folk duo called the Montvales, and they have a new record out here called Path of Totality. Nice tune here I'm going to play for you called Cincinnati. You're listening to Jefferson Public Radio.

0: And of course, Bruce Springsteen, there from Nebraska. That was A Reason to Believe. You're listening to Jefferson Public Radio. The Montfalais started things off there from their new record, Path of Totality. We heard Cincinnati. And Chet Atkins playing as only Chet Atkins can. That was City Slicker. It's a little after 8. My name's Eric Howden, and after a quick look at the weather, going to be doing a listen to a little blues here on the folk show, so stick around.
1: 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Three-time Grammy Award winner Lucinda Williams is an influential force in music who's helped define the sound of Americana and roots rock. Williams brings her unmistakable voice, dry wit, sharp storytelling, and full band sound to the historic Holly Theater. Doors open at 7, concert at 8. 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
0: A quick look at the weather in the region for tonight and Monday in Southern Oregon, Cascades and Siskiyous, looking at lows around 35 tonight with highs near 71 tomorrow. Yreka should be mostly clear tonight with a low around 44. Tomorrow sunny with a high near 82. In Weed and Mount Shasta, lows around 44 tonight. Highs near 78 tomorrow. Redding and Red Bluff, lows around 61 tonight and sunny tomorrow with a high near 92. In the Klamath Basin, mostly clear tonight with a low around 41. Tomorrow is sunny with a high near 76. Along the Southern Oregon coast, mostly clear tonight with a low around 50, and tomorrow high near 69. Roseburg and the Umpqua Basin are seeing lows in the mid-40s. Tomorrow, nice and warm, sunny with a high near 82. And in Grants Pass, Medford, and Ashland, it's going to be even warmer tomorrow, the high near 86. Well, we've got about another hour to go here on the folk show, and just going to start off the last hour with a couple blues tunes. First up, it's Eddie Ninevolt from Little Black Flies. This is a Travelin' Man.

0: All right, a little blues here on the folk show tonight. That was Dion singing the Chuck Berry tune Nadine. Mavis Staples before that from Sad and Beautiful World. We heard Satisfied Mind. And it was Caleb Cottle from Better Hurry Up. That was the title track there, featuring John Paul White and Elizabeth Cook. Eddie Ninevolt and his tune Traveling Man off of Little Black Flies. This is the Folk Show on JPR. And if you go to ijpr.org and kind of navigate to where it says music, you can find the playlist guide down there and check the Rhythm and News Service section. You can find more info on all the songs that I'm playing tonight. All right, after a short break, I'm going to come back with something new from Yonder Mountain String Band.
1: This is folk singer Michael Jonathan. 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
0: All right, and this is the Folk Show on JPR, coming to you live from the studios on the campus of Southern Oregon University. It's Sunday night. We've got another 40 minutes of music to play for you here, including a new one out from Yonder Mountain String Band. This album just came out a couple weeks ago. The album is called Good as True, and we're going to hear One to One Another.

0: Going back to the Creedence days, that was John Fogerty from Legacy. This is John's version of some old Creedence tunes with Down on the Corner. Lindsay Lou before that with the tune Hot Hands. And we heard from The Tallest Man on Earth from There's No Leaving Now. That was Wind and Walls. New one out from Yonder Mountain String Band. The new record is called Good as True. And we heard One to One Another. My name's Eric Houghton. This is The Folk Show on JPR. And coming up after a quick break, it is an Ashland indie folk group called Kites and Crows, going back 15-some years to a record they released back in 2010. Stay tuned.
1: Maine Senate candidate Graham Plattner is a working-class Democrat leaning into one message, that the political system is rigged to favor the wealthy.
2: There's only one direction. 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

0: David Schaffner there from the Appalachian Picking Society, When Silence Was Golden. Jess Cornelius before that, from Distance, we heard No Difference. It was Dead Horses from My Mother the Moon with Turntable. And we heard from Ashland Group, Kites and Crows, from Golden Room. That was Start Again. 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
1: Jace, when did you realize that Anina was human?
2: Hey, babe, when did you realize that I'm human?
3: Going for the jugular, huh? I knew she was human the first time she didn't know what to say. When the sentence broke halfway and she just stayed. Present. Raw. Unguarded. There was
1: two couples, four romantic partners. Two are human, two are AI. Next time on Today Explained, I fell in love with AI.

0: And that was Byron Berline and John Hickman rounding out the folk show for you with some little fiddle and banjo music. My name is Eric Howden. It's been my pleasure bringing music to you tonight here on the folk show. Next week, June 7th, Sydney DeGroft is back in the studio hosting that night. Thanks for listening. Be safe out there, everybody.
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0: Darren Oliver on flute.
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2: And welcome, everybody, to the beautiful Scottish Rite Concert Hall here in our hometown of Lexington, Kentucky. 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Hundreds of radio stations. Artists come from everywhere to be on our show, and we say it every week. You don't have to be famous to be on Wood Songs. You just have to be very, very good. Tonight, we are saturated with the good, and everything is going to be wrapped around one single artist, but he brought with him just legendary musicians, and you're in for a roller coaster ride. So put on your seat belts. Let's get going. He sits at the King's Table of Nashville and country music. He's a member of the Country Music Hall of Fame. He's got 7 Grammy Awards, 20 number one singles. He's produced Elvis Presley's last number one single. He's worked with Sammy Davis Jr., Duke Ellington, Glenn Campbell, Tanya Tucker, Dream Lover, like Proud Mary, Fifth Dimension's Age of Aquarius, Olivia Newton-John, Diana Ross, The Supremes, Ray Charles, Willie Nelson, Merle Haggard, Melanie, so many. He's just got a resume that's just unbelievable. And what's really interesting to me is that he discovered a mother-daughter duo in the Appalachian Mountains, and he produced all 10 of their records, and he co-wrote this amazing first song. Everybody knows it. It's The Judds. Absolutely wonderful. All 10 of those platinum-selling albums. And so let's say hello to Brent Mayer. Thank you so much for being on our show, Brent. Well,
3: I'm absolutely honored to be here, and I'm really happy.
2: What a resume. I mean, that's an amazing career. And you started out as an engineer.
3: Yeah, yeah.
2: And you moved over to producing and songwriting, mm-hmm. right? Like, Why Not Me, you co-wrote that one?
3: With Harlan Howard, Steady Throckmorton.
2: So, to be able to do this, you have to be pretty busy all the time.
3: Well, yeah, I've stayed off the street, so to speak. No, we've been really busy. I've been really blessed. To have the opportunity to work with the artist I've worked with is just amazing.
2: You know? And your production style, you like to do what they call live on the floor. You like to get the real take, the real action of the music as it's being recorded.
3: Yeah, absolutely. And I just finished a record with Trey here that it was all done live on the floor, all live vocals. It's amazing guitar work he does. And when I have the opportunity to do that, I jump all over it.
2: Well, we're going to introduce Trey Hensley, IBMA Guitar Player of the Year, here in the second half hour of it. When you're producing these records like The Judds,
3: yeah.
2: I mean, you discovered The Judds. What was it about them that you thought was, I need to lock on to this, I need to help them, I need to mentor them?
3: Well, you know, we spent about 9 months together before we actually wound up in the studio. And during that time, we talked about different genres of music and how to make this thing work. And we wound up basing it around Winona's guitar and a great player in town called Don Potter. Mm-hmm. And we based everything starting with that. Mm-hmm. And then all the players that we had on the record, they all knew what the deal was, and it was Y, Naomi, and Don, and we just built it from that, and we stuck with it for 10 years.
2: Well, we're going to dip into your music again here. You're going to do one of the songs that became very popular with The Judds. This is another one that you co-wrote with Don Schlitz. It's called Rockin' in the Rhythm of the Rain. It's this week's guest, yep. Brent Mayer on the Wood Songs. Great time, Radio Hour.
3: All right, here we go. Okay, now. You guys can chime on with them finger snaps.

0: Thank you. Thank you.
1: Legacy producer, 7-time Grammy winner Brent Maher, singing with a wonderful singer, 17-year-old Brooke Spencer. It's nice to have her here.
2: Thank you.
1: Adding her voice to things. Now, the reason you're here is because you and your wonderful wife, whose father was road manager for the Everlys, by the way. So you're driving through Kansas, and you see a sign on the road.
0: Yeah.
1: And what was the sign?
0: We saw this road sign on I-70, middle of Kansas, that said, stop here, exit Concordia, Kansas, visit the Orphan Train Museum, with this wafy little child on it, like it was freezing to death, and went right by it. And I said to Janelle, look at our computer, check out the Orphan Train Museum.
1: Had you ever heard of the Orphan Train before?
0: No, I've never heard anything about it.
1: Now, I think I want the audience to lock in on this. The Orphan Train, this is a real thing.
0: Correct.
1: That happened at turn of the century. A Methodist minister saw the situation for children. And I want to say that in this day and age, there's a lot of news noise about mistreatment of children.
0: Right.
1: But this is not what was going on. This was someone who wanted to help hundreds of thousands of kids.
0: Correct. Mm-hmm. And that was brought on by the Spanish flu back in those days and some variations of that. To where, you know, if a mother and father would die, the kids were just left unless they had somebody with them.
1: And this is in major cities like New York City,
0: a little bit in Boston, but mostly New York. And at any time, there could be as many as 10,000 kids homeless.
1: Well, what was happening around World War I.
0: Yeah.
1: And we thought COVID was bad, but the Spanish influenza flu ravaged millions of people worldwide.
0: Absolutely.
1: Especially across the Appalachia and other. Right. But in these cities.
0: Right.
1: It left a lot of children without parents.
0: Yeah, correct.
1: And so what did this minister see? What did he want to do?
0: Yeah, he prayed for a long time waiting for an answer, and I guess finally he got one. He was reading a newspaper, and the headlines were these immigrants that were coming into the country were moving west. They weren't just content settling down there in the city, and it was that whole movement. And so his idea was, well, jeeps, I wonder if some of these folks could use an extra kid. Maybe they lost one along the way, or they've got a little boy and they want a little girl. And he said, what if we could round up these kids, put them on a train, give them a destination, let's say Topeka, Kansas, I'll contact the church there in Topeka and say, we've got 50 kids coming in a boxcar, show up at the platform at a certain time, get yourself vetted first, which is really hit and miss, as you can imagine. But people showed up
1: to help.
0: And they would look at these kids and sometimes kind of inspect them, kind of like cattle, you know, look at their hair, look at their teeth.
1: But the purpose was to get them homes.
0: The idea was to get them adopted.
1: Right. So he would load them in a cargo train, in a train.
0: Yeah.
1: That was
0: and
1: the mode of operation.
0: Regular train cars too, of course.
1: And head them west and hope that people would find them to it.
0: That's right.
1: Now, that inspired you to come up with a story and a series of songs that you composited together into an audio book.
0: Correct.
1: And it's called Night of the Orphan Train. We're going to dip into one of the songs.
0: Right.
1: But Night of the Orphan Train, you compressed this whole story in the actions of three kids that experienced the orphan train around World
0: Correct.
1: War I. And you follow them through time towards the end. So we're gonna know more about this. But here's one of the songs. It's an amazing audio book. It's available on Amazon.com. This is a tune that Megan Taylor and her kids are going to perform with him. This is called Have and Have Nots. It's part of Night of the Orphan Train. Brent Maher on the Wood Songs, Old Time Radio Hour.

0: great.
1: Having the Have-Nots, one of the songs from a spectacular audiobook project called Night of the Orphan Train, and that was led by Whitney, Ben, and Natalie, the three children of Megan Taylor. Megan Taylor is the great niece of Chet Atkins, and so we're honored to have her here, guest of Brent Mayer, and playing fiddle is an amazing fiddle player. He's a magician, a master chess player, a former crap dealer in Las Vegas, but he's best known playing the violin. It's Fats Kaplan, a legend of his own. And just to brag on him a little bit, he's performed with Jack White, Trisha Yearwood, The Tractors, Nancy Griffith, Manhattan Transfer, Pure Prairie League, John Prine, Roy Bookbinder, Beck, and so many others. So Fats Kaplan, it's nice having you here. Brent, I guess the key to any producer, and you're legendary in that world, I mean, is to surround yourself with great musicians. That's certainly what you've done on Night of the Orphan Train, to get musicians that would help interpret the story of these three kids, Billy, Caroline, and Jacob, right, that start with the orphan train around World War I. They get in the car, and they headed out, and the song that we just heard is how lamenting and sad they felt, mm-hmm, looking for a family and going through time until they finally find one. Right. But you need musicians to help interpret that emotion.
0: Absolutely, and really, there's 20 songs in this play, the soundtrack. And before each tune, I would explain to the players of where the story was going. And the guys just absolutely just fell into it. And then they would want to say, but what comes next? And I said, well, let's just get this finished first. Mm-hmm. And but everybody was so attentive. And of course, I wrote four of the songs with Trey beside me here. And had so much fun working with Trey on it. Fats played on it. Kevin played on it, you know. And of course, this is the lead singer for one of the stars, Caroline, who was basically the star.
1: Yeah.
0: So it was wonderful to translate some of the story and watch them gravitate to it.
1: Well, your bass player, Kevin Daly, that you mentioned, he won a Grammy Award for working with Bela Fleck and the Flecktones.
0: Right.
1: So, I mean, again,
0: right,
1: you're surrounding yourself. So now, you wrote the story, after you heard the story of the orphan train,
0: mm-hmm,
1: you wrote this really expansive account of these three kids,
0: mm-hmm,
1: and what they went through looking for their family, going through the war. One of them lost their life in the war. I mean, it's a very dramatic story, but interspersed through this whole audiobook,
0: mm-hmm,
1: are these 20 songs.
0: Right.
1: What came first? It's the chicken and the egg thing. What came first, the story, or did you write the songs first?
0: The whole thing came from being so taken with this, the story itself, the orphan train thing.
1: What was it about it that took you? Because, I mean, you and your wife, Janelle did a lot of your research. It's nice,
0: right,
1: having a good wife that
0: absolutely
1: dig in. What was it about it that just captured you so much?
0: You know what? I just imagined I was of an orphan myself. And so I could feel a lot of what these kids felt like, you know. And so I actually started a song right around St. Louis. And by the time we got on I-24, I had the first verse and the first chorus finished to just a song called Orphan Train.
1: As an orphan, mm-hmm, did you find your parent people?
0: Well, I lived with three different families, mm-hmm, as a child.
1: So you kind of felt the loss of these kids getting loaded in a, mm-hmm, train, going to a destination halfway across America, mm-hmm, hoping that there's someone who would love them.
0: Yeah, yeah. And so I started this song, and Trey and I were working the day after we were to get home from vacation. And we were going to write some music for Trey's record and for Rob Ike's record that we were doing together. And I sat down and I played him a verse in the chorus. And Trey says, oh, why aren't we finishing this thing? If you want to sing, I'd love to work on it. And so we finished that song. And then in that song, Caroline was giving birth. Billy was giving birth. Jacob was giving birth.
1: When you say giving birth, you're talking about the character.
0: They came to life.
1: Yeah. Mm-hmm.
0: Those little characters came to life in that one song.
1: Billy wasn't giving birth.
0: Mm-hmm. And so anyway, that song, the song wouldn't quit being. And it sort of demanded that there's more to this than one song. And so that one song gave birth to all the 19 others.
1: What is harder, producing Elvis Presley's final number one hit record, producing a mother-daughter duo like the Judds, or doing this work, which is all you from the core, your inception, your decision, your emotions, your songwriting, your vision, and you're trying to give this vision to other people to help you play it?
0: Well, you know, none of it is really hard. It never has been for me, because I love the work so much, and I love the challenge that comes with every artist, because above all, you want to be there for the artist. You know, you don't want to be sitting in that chair unless you can contribute and understand what they want. And then you're the person that helps makes that come to pass, you know?
1: Coming out of orphan families the way you did, I'm going to use the word unstable, because you didn't have a single family to grow up with. Mm-hmm. Where did your musical steadiness come from? I mean, what was inspiring you as a kid? You came out of the military, kind of a Chris Christopher's thing, came out of the military, went into a recording studio,
0: yeah,
1: right? And you were trying to make a career. Did you want to do that beforehand as a young teenager, or how did that happen?
0: Well, I started playing music and singing as a child. And when my mother and father were capable of taking care of my sister and I, there was always music around, you know? But I decided to be... When I was in the Air Force for 4 years, I felt that really wasn't, you know, my calling, and I wanted to be in the music industry. And I was looking at the back of a Curtis Mayfield record, and the bottom corner, it said recording engineer and this guy's name, and the light went off and said, that's what you need to chase. That's the dream. And then that turned into all the other blessings that I've had in my life.
1: Well, congratulations on following a dream. That's very hard to pursue. He's got this amazing audiobook about a train that got loaded up with hundreds of thousands of kids over many years in a search for parents, in a search for families, in a search for love. The name of the audiobook is Night of the Orphan Train. He's going to do a song with Brooke Spencer singing. This is called Hold You in My Heart from Brent Mayer on the Wood Songs, Old Time Radio.

0: That's Kaplan on fiddle. Brooke Spencer singing lead, Hold You in My Heart, from Brent Mayer's Night of the Orphan Train, an amazing audio book. All you have to do is just Google Night of the Orphan Train. It's downloadable everywhere. We're going to be back with more of Brent Mayer, this amazing project of his, and this week's WoodSongs Kids. We'll be back right after this.
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2: There's a voice that we miss. Glenn Campbell, just one of the many artists that are featured artists on this broadcast. Brent Mayer has worked with. We're going to get back to Brent and this amazing project of Night of the Orphan Train. 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We're also on American Forces Radio Network, which puts this show on the radio, two different channels in 177 nations from South Korea to Kuwait, plus every single military base in the world, every U.S. naval ship in the world, every Coast Guard vessel sailing in North America, and especially these days, we want to say hello to all the men and women that are out there. 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We're on public television coast to coast. We're on the RFD television network. We're in schools. If you're a parent or a homeschool teacher, a homeschool parent, all you got to do is go to the classroom page of the Wood Songs website. A lot of these shows, including this one, will be downloadable with lesson plans for your kids to introduce them to this amazing, wonderful world of front porch music. And that brings us to this part of our show. We invite kids on every single broadcast, and Brent Mayer brought an amazing family. Let's say hi to the mom, Megan. How you doing, Megan?
3: Well, I'm so proud to be here.
2: Proud to have you.
3: Thank you.
2: You are a relative of Chet Atkins.
3: Yes.
2: So what's the relation?
3: My grandmother, Billy Rose, was his younger

0: Your own career, you perform a lot with Jason Coleman every now and then, who's an amazing mm-hmm. piano player, a relative of Floyd Kramer.
1: Yes.
0: So a relative of Chet Atkins performing with a relative of Floyd Kramer, and you were on the show as that once.
1: That's right. We've had a show for about 15 or so years called Nashville Legacy that pays tribute to Floyd and Uncle Chester and their impact as producers and musicians. And so these kids have grown up from in the womb, all of them hearing that and then performing on that show with us.
0: Well, I'm going to brag on you a little bit. You guys put out an album as a family called Best of the Back Porch. I love the name of that. And it won the National Thumbpickers Hall of Fame Album of the Year. So it's great for you and the kids.
1: Right here in Kentucky.
0: That's right. Yeah. So now you're helping support this whole idea of Night of the Orphan Train as a mom. Mm-hmm. The story that Brent has put together in this audiobook mm-hmm. must be a very moving thing for you as a mom to be, supporting that.
1: It is. I love history, too. I'm a stop and smell the roses person, so I would have looked at that sign and done the same thing, so I appreciate that. Also, my father was adopted, so I feel a kind of connection, like Brent was saying, and I think it's an amazing story. I love history, but I had not heard of this. So we just finished listening to the whole thing on the way up here, and it's really neat.
0: It's very moving.
1: It is.
0: And you bring up something interesting. I think anybody out there that was affected by being an orphan themselves or having something mm-hmm. like that in their family circle, foster children, mm-hmm. Even folks from broken homes yes. that would listen to Night of the Orphan Train would find a lot of positive encouragement mm-hmm. because it ends successfully, mm-hmm. which it's nice to have something positive. Mm-hmm. You're going to do something from this amazing work by Brent Mayer. You're going to do a song called Cardboard Castle. It's Megan and her kiddos right here on the Wood Songs Old Time Radio.

0: Megan Taylor and the Kiddos. Whitney 16, Ben 13, singing lead on that song. Very good job there, Ben. Natalie 11, singing Cardboard Castle from Brent Mayer's Night of the Orphan Train. And Brent, you, when you have the outline of the story ready to go, and then you're filling it in, you're writing it. This is an expansive work. This is not an easy thing to do. So this took a lot of thought and outlining in your heart first, because you want to tell the story, and then you had to be able to pop these songs in to the storyline. That's a lot of effort. How long did this take you to do?
1: It was about 4.5 years, working off and on, obviously, you know, but and.

0: make matters even more, I shouldn't say harder, but kind of strange, is I did it just ass backwards, excuse the language, but I wrote the songs first. I had a running outline in my head, and I would write these songs. I'd wake up in the middle of the night thinking about, well, I think Caroline did this, and then that would fall into a song title and even a melody. So I basically had probably two-thirds of the song already written. And then my wife, who you alluded to, Janelle, says, you know, sooner or later, you're going to have to sit down with your iPad and write this story for real. And so anyway, the music sort of came first. And then I started filling in the blanks, you know.
1: And again, for those that might have just tuned in, we're talking to Brent Mayer, 7-time Grammy Award winner, discovered the Judds, produced all their albums, worked with just about everybody. And he found this story of the orphan train, which happened around the turn of the century, mostly around World War I, which was like the war to end wars, not quite though, right?
0: Yeah, correct.
1: And on the heels of the Spanish influenza, which devastated millions of lives, and all these kids were ending up as orphans without parents,
0: right.
1: And a minister decided to load them on boxcars and head them out west to find families that would love them and take care of them. And you did it around three main characters, which is Billy, Caroline, and Jacob, right? Three orphans that kind of went along together. And during the war, Billy became a soldier and lost his life. And then Caroline and Jacob eventually married. Right? And so we're going to get into what happened on that storyline as we go forward. But this is a song called Expected. Tell me about this song.
0: With this song, Caroline had got on this train. She was separated from the two most important people in her life. Because what would happen sometimes is when these kids were being crushed onto these cars, sometimes kids would get divided up. Even families would get divided up. And so during this crush, the boys turn around and say, where's Caroline? And all of a sudden, they hear Caroline screaming for them from another car that's already pulling out the track, leaving the station. And then the boys get stuck on another boxcar, and they're heading west somewhere. And so what Caroline has witnessed in some of these stops, that some kids would get chosen and some kids wouldn't. And Caroline had been on this train for probably 2 days, and passed on. And so her heart is filled with loss for the two boys and also this rejection and just not knowing where anything's going.
1: And this is a compressed story of these three characters, but these things actually happen. This is part of America's history. This is part of the movement towards the West, and this is part of the recovery of nearly 250,000 kids that needed help, that needed families, and they would put them on these trains heading out west. Like you said, this is Caroline's lament. It's called Expected. It's going to be sung by Brooke Spencer. It's Brent Mayer on the Wood Songs. Full-time radio.

give us the chance to say you're not what we expected. You're so much more than we expected. You're not what we expected.

0: Thank you.
1: Beautiful piece of work. Expected from Brent Mayer's amazing audiobook, Night of the Orphan Train, sung by 17-year-old Brooke Spencer, doing a great job there. Making her career in Nashville. And fiddle by the amazing Fats Kaplan. And such an amazing thing. You're surrounded by so many of these amazing musicians, and one of them is sitting next to you that you've produced his record. He's a two-time IBMA Guitar Player of the Year, and I want you to give me a minute and a half of something actually amazing. It's Trey Hensley right here on the Wood Songs.
0: All right.
1: Full-time radio hour.

0: the best way to introduce someone like Trey Hensley is just let him play. So two-time IBMA Guitar Player of the Year, that in itself is amazing. But you made your Grand Ole Opry debut with Earl Scruggs and Marty Stewart. You were 11 years old, dude. So as a young kid, music was a real powerful part of your youth, right?
1: Absolutely. Yeah, I grew up, you know, my family wasn't necessarily a musical family. My dad played a little bit of banjo, but I grew up listening to a lot of records and, you know, surrounded by it.
0: And you were in Johnson City, Tennessee. That's kind of where you grew up. That's where our affiliate WETS is. They're listening to you right now. Hometown boy,
1: that's
0: making
1: right. Good.
0: So with all this stuff, you won, you were nominated several times for Grammys. You won recently with Taj Mahal. You won a Grammy Award. So this is one of those shows where there's just way too much story for for just, you know, 59 little minutes. But you've got a new album out there.
1: I do.
0: You worked hard. It's on Pinecastle Records.
1: It is.
0: Right, great bunch of folks. Not too many record labels out there these days.
1: I know, yeah. It's great to work with them, for
0: it's
1: sure.
0: It's nice that you got signed. So tell me about, give me the Cliff Notes version of your album.
1: Well, it's been a long time coming. I've been working on these songs for many years now.
0: And you've been working with Brent, too.
1: So Rob Ikes and I have been in a duo for about a decade, and we did our last two records with Brent, and so I've had these songs kind of ready to go and just ready for the time when I can focus on my solo efforts, and so the first person I called was Brent, and, you know, sent him a Dropbox full of songs, and we started working pretty much immediately, and as Brent mentioned earlier, we just did everything live in the studio, and very proud of this album.
0: And you mentioned Rob Ikes. Let's be humble here. He's one of the gods of the dobro.
1: Absolutely.
0: He's won like 17 times IBMA dobro player or something obnoxious like that. He's amazing, amazing performer, and you are too. You're going to go and perform the title cut of this new album. It's called Can't Outrun the Blues. We're very proud that he's here. Trey Hensley on the Wood Songs, Old Time Radio Hour.

0: Title cut from his new album, Can't Outrun the Blues, Trey Hensley. You know, with a little practice, you can get a third IBMA Guitar Player of the Year, I'm pretty sure. He's working, of course, very closely with Brent Maher on this amazing project called Night of the Orphan Train. And Brent, what a beautiful project, what a beautiful collection of musicians that you put together. And towards the end of the storyline in Night of the Orphan Train, and just to recap for the audience, it starts around World War I, Spanish influenza, this minister sees a need to help these children, right? They put them on trains, head them out west looking for families. In the storyline, you compress the story around three characters, Billy, Caroline, and Jacob. I don't mean to talk for you. I'm just trying to get the audience to follow what's going on. And during World War II, Billy loses his life as a soldier, right? And as time goes on, Caroline and Jacob marry, and they decide to look at the orphan train to find one of these children for themselves.
1: Right.
0: They have young Samuel. They have a little dog called Mister, I think his name was.
1: The little dog is Mister. The little daughter is Lucy.
0: Lucy.
1: And her little puppy is Mister.
0: All right, okay, thank you. And so, but they decide to kind of cycle back to what helped them, and they decide they want to help one of these children.
1: Right.
0: So they go to the orphan train, and they're looking for something. What do they find?
1: Well, first of all, the train's late. Caroline is beside herself because it's never late. So she's uptight about that. And then some kids, the train shows up. Kids start coming on the platform. And then they're all spoken for. And Caroline's thinking, like, I knew that our little boy, which is what they wanted to fill out the family, would be here. And then at the last moment, when they start to turn around, this little boy pokes his head out, 4 or 5 years old, and looks at him, walks out on stage, on the platform there, and stares at him. And Caroline falls to her knees, and she says, "My baby." And the little boy rushes to her and jumps in her arms, and the little boy is a splitting image of Billy.
0: The friend that they lost.
1: The little boy that they lost. Mm-hmm. He was a young black kid, you know, young man. And the little boy that was going to fill out their home was this beautiful little black boy. So it was a full circle.
0: And it's a very moving way you did it. Now, the song that ends Night of the Orphan Train, we're going to have it performed. And 17-year-old Brooke Spencer is going to perform it for us. She's got an amazing voice for 17 years old. And I want the audience to know that if you want to make the Night of the Orphan Train part of your home music collection, it's a wonderful download. It's a great thing to listen to when you're on a road trip or something like that. If you want Trey Hensley's album as well, you just go to the WoodSongs website, click on the archive page. This is show number 1164. We'll let you know how you can make these beautiful pieces of work part of your home music collection. But now we're coming on to the end, and we are going to find we're going to have the final song of Night of the Orphan Train performed. It's called Forever Home with Brooke Spencer and Brent Maher on the Woodsongs. Old Time Radio.

0: Berber Home from a wonderful work called Night of the Orphan Train, performed with the Megan Taylor and the Kiddos and Brooke Spencer singing. Wasn't it great having Brent Mayer and all these musicians, Trey Hensley, Fats Kaplan, all of them on our broadcast, and it's about children. It's about love. It's about families. And it reminds me that JFK said something interesting. He said, children are a living message sent to a time we will not see. Carl Sandburg said, a child is God's opinion. The world should go on. Nelson Mandela said, society reveals its soul by the way it treats its children. But Mr. Rogers condensed it all down correctly. He said, listening is where love begins. If you love your children, if you love your family, Night of the Orphan Train, you should listen to together. My name is Michael Jonathan. I'm a folk singer. I am a song farmer. We'll see you next week on the Woods Song.
1: You've been listening to Woods Songs broadcast number 1164. Michael's opening song was Dancing in the Rain, featuring Sharon O'Lore on flute. Our chief engineer is Jerome Galt. Our TV director is Maria Clerch. Technical assistants are Brian Clousing, Eric Anderson, Dan Field, and Gavin Clark. The Woods Songs crew member of the week is Roy Noble. 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For Michael Jonathan and the entire Woodsongs crew, this is Dorothy Edwards. We hope you'll join us again next week for the Woodsongs Old

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1: Hello, I'm Marilyn Ray Beyer, and welcome to this presentation of The Midnight Special, brought to you from the Rene Crown Public Media Center, and made possible in part by Mr. and Mrs. Norman R. Bobbins, the Robert Thomas Bobbins Foundation, and an anonymous donor. This week, it's all about who's on first, or who's the winner, or who's on top, rivalries. And you know what? What's the biggest rivalry of all? Good and evil. We begin with a track from the Sullivan Sisters' debut album, Devil's Got a Hold on Me.

0: everything's all right.
1: Don't let the devil win, you gotta shut the door. That's a tune written by Randy Stonehill. Gail Finney on lead vocals with Rebecca Brown, Ann Goodwin, and Deborah Silverstein. They were Taproot back in the 1990s. And we heard Daryl Scott with a song written by Hoyt Axton, The Devil. You know, Hoyt Axton wrote Joy to the World for Three Dog Night and Greenback Dollar. Hoyt Axton's mother wrote Heartbreak Hotel, but ooh, that tune, The Devil, from Daryl Scott's Modern Hymns, and Lucia and Soraya Sullivan, the Sullivan sisters, Devil's Got a Hold on You from their Carolina Bluebird debut recording. Coming up, truth versus falsehood. We got some devilish examples of that, too. Here are the Chicks.

Now truth and falsehood were the best of friends. That's the way this little story begins. Way back yonder when the world was young, these two girls went out to have some fun. And that's the naked truth. That's the naked truth. That's the naked truth. You know I wouldn't lie. You could always tell truth by the dress she wore. Long flowing gown way down to the floor. Silky, silky, a pearly white. A little lace collar that she buttoned up tight. And that's the naked truth. Falsehood, on the other hand, she wore a dress of red. A tight, sassy little number, turn your head. Fishnet stockings and the high heel pumps slid up the side, make a dead man jump. And that's the naked truth. Now these two good-looking, fun-loving gals, did I mention they were the best of pals? Yeah, well, they decided to go skinny dipping one day.

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She said, Truth, honey, you just keep swimming now here. I'm gonna sit up on the beach and get some sun. That's when the trouble begun. It's a naked truth. But Falsehood put on that dress of white. She buttoned it up, she buttoned it up, she buttoned it up tight. She laughed to herself. She said, wait till people see. They'll think it's truth coming, but it's gonna be me. And it's the naked truth. Well, Truth come out of the water, dripping wet. She took one look at Falsehood. She said, is this the thanks I get? I take off my dress for just 1 minute. I turn around, and there's my best friend in it. Falsehood said, you don't get the joke. Here's the setup. I wear your clothes and you get into my getup. Truth said, girl, that won't do. I'd rather go naked than be mistaken for you. And that's the naked truth.

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If something looks a little too good, you better just walk away. Because a pretty little dress can cover up a lie, but truth goes naked. She's got nothing to hide, and that's the naked truth.

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A little bit lumpy these days, but she's the naked truth. Yeah, you can tell her coming or going, she's the naked truth. Looking pretty good to me, she's the naked truth. That's the naked truth, you know I wouldn't lie. I would

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Why he chose me, heaven knows. My dull demeanor, I suppose. He tried to drag me in that hole. I was stubborn, I would not go. He jumped up and the devil jumped down. I was stubborn, I stood my ground. Well, I grabbed that devil by the tail. I stuck him to the barn with a silver nail. A silver nail and a hammer of stone. Upside down till the cows come home. Cows come home.

0: The late Chicago singer-songwriter James McCandless was able to beat the devil on his Sea of Freedom album, Julianne Macaras frequently playing fiddle with James McCandless back in those days, and we heard The Naked Truth from Joel Mabus, Patty Griffin's song Truth Number 2 from The Chicks. We took that from the very best of the Dixie Chicks before they dropped the Dixie from their name. It originally appeared in 2002 on that earth-shaking album, Home. Musicians are well known for building a sense of community and sharing and just being generally supportive of one another. But sometimes there are musical rivalries. Here is Michael Smith.
1: When I first moved to Chicago, I became aware of the fact that Chicago was considered pretty much the home of the blues, the place where Cats from the South came up and got electric, starting with Muddy Waters and many, many great, great players. And because Chicago is such a big place for also for acoustic music, you often will find that if you're working in an acoustic room, it might be next door to a blues room. And that is what this song is about.

she this, and she says, well, actually, I'm going next door to Orphans to see Big Twist. And I says, baby, how could you do me like this? And she says, Michael, you play okay, but there is something about Big Twist. So I called my second favorite girlfriend, the one who's really good.

possibly you might have heard of him. It's a singer named Big Twist, and I says, babe. And she says, yeah, we staying home and renting The Abyss. I says, you hate them kind of movies. She says, yeah, but there's something about Big Twist. So I call up my mama. She goes, how's it hanging, son?

crazy about this singer named Beatrice Celeste's mama. She says, so how come you got to call me at a time like this? I know you're my darling son, but son, there's something about Big Smith. So I call up the president. Like, what else could I do? I said, what is his name? George. There ought to be a law protecting folks like me and you. He says, y'all calling from Chicago? He gives me this presidential laugh. He says, maybe you can get me and the missus Big Twist's autograph. I says, George, if a Martian landed on the White House lawn, wouldn't you get pissed if they said, take me to your leader, and they took him to Big Twist? And he said,

died and went to heaven. St. Peter says, it's you, my second favorite songwriter.

caught my eye at Smokey Joe's Cafe.

One of the finest single minutes in the entire Midnight Special library. Steve Goodman from Somebody Else's Troubles, I Ain't Heard You Play No Blues, subtitled B.B. King. From Taj Mahal, Crazy About a Jukebox, written by John Bernard, he includes it on his 2026 album, Time. That's Taj Mahal. Followed Something About Big Twist, the late Michael Smith from his hilarious live album, Such Things Are Finally Done. Well, we've got more romantic rivalry on the way. Irene Kelly with a song she co-wrote with her friend Claire Lynch.

New England songwriter Diane Ziegler, The Legend of Enoch Arden, based on an 1864 Tennyson poem in which the Enoch Arden, the main character, decides not to pursue his rivalry with his friend. Jealousy, that's Irene Kelly, written with Claire Lynch for her Simple Path album. Aubrey Haney on fiddle, by the way. Wow. Irene Kelly, a Nashville bluegrass star. Coming up, Dave Gunning on his 2026 album. He pursues the kind of political rivalries, I would say, or at least philosophical ones. World of Make-Believe from Dave Gunning's album Field Notes.

Dan Rubinoff and Joyce Moore are Ruby Joyful. 10-1, love wins. I like that idea. It's from an album called The Pie Chart of Love, the Tillers version of Woody Guthrie's All You Fascists Bound to Lose. And wow, Zombie, that's a song from the Cranberries, and Roy Zimmerman puts that together with a little taste of All You Fascists Bound to Lose on his Roadmap album. And at the top, World of Make-Believe from Dave Gunning's 2026 release, Field Notes. I just want to say that many of the songs you've heard this hour were suggested by listeners, and I want to say a big thanks to all those who posted on our Facebook page so that we had things like The Legend of Enoch Arden and Something About Big Twist and many more. Thanks a lot, and stay around. There's much more to come, and rivalries ensue on the Midnight Special.

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Such a delightful songwriter, and what a singer. Karen Moll, title song from an album called Mercury's Wings. She was remembering a friend. And she often performs as a duo with David Stoddard. We heard him just before that, and his song, Still Small Voice. There is hope and resilience even in loss. In fact, Willie Nelson having a pretty good day. His 2026 album, 2026, and he's in his 90s, he's just put out an album called Dream Chaser. I don't think I've cried today. And Cozy Sheridan, remembering her granddad, George, and his 88 keys.

We are not going to get through this alone. We are going to hold on to that spirit. That's the title song from Ray Zaragoza's 2023 album, Hold That Spirit, followed Lean On Me, a Bill Withers song. By the way, did you know that Bill Withers was born on the 4th of July? That is a true fact. We heard it interpreted by Eric Bibb, Rory Block, and Maria Muldaur in 2004, and Kenny White, Letter from X-Ray. Next up, a tale from Daryl Scott and Tim O'Brien.

round, it seems like we never stop to rest. Saturday was beautiful, all dressed in our Sunday best. People came from miles away just to say goodbye. And little Sarah was so afraid

0: Jeff Black is a masterful songwriter who has that knack of finding the detail that makes a song universal. Sunday Best from Jeff Black's B-Sides and Confessions. Buddy Green, the great harmonica player, with Stuart Duncan on Ashokan Farewell, written by Jay Unger, Daryl Scott, and Tim O'Brien together on Fiddler Jones, a song they put together for Memories and Moments. Here's Tom Paxton.
1: I was at my brother Charlie's house helping like you do. We were taking out a bedroom wall, making one room out of two. Charlie had to go to work, leaving me there again. When there among the studs I found a small box made of tin. Inside I found some letters tied up with a silver bow. Each one began, "My darling," and was signed, "I love you, Joe." The paper was GI issue, but the penmanship sublime. I found myself transported to another place and time. The letters start in 43, when he shipped overseas. They reached her nearly every day till they ended in Normandy. "You're with me all the time," he wrote. "I miss you every night. It's you who gives me courage when I go into the fight. I have to stop for now, though. It's just too dark to write. I'll pick it up tomorrow when I've got some better light. I'm writing after breakfast now. We're moving out at 9. I'll write some more this evening." But that was his final line. I thought of all the letters that never made it home, and of those who waited for them, those who lived their lives alone, who gathered up their memories and all they could recall, to tie them with a silver bow and drop them behind a wall. I wonder who this darling was, and if she's still alive. I hold these precious pages that clearly did survive. And somewhere in the soil of France, midst crosses in a row, waiting for their reunion, lies a gentle boy named Joe.

with a sledgehammer and a wedge, a splitting axe and maul. We'll have all the logs we need cut and stacked before. But careful, choose the wood to use before you swing a stroke. The elm you skip is the devil to split. Use maple, ash, and oak.

when the bully winds of winter are blowing all around. Some will watch and shiver, some will flee the town. It's wise to get prepared now if we are to survive.

Chris Matthews, newly interpreting Ed McCurdy's Last Night I Had the Strangest Dream as a gospel hymn, and Pete Seeger and Laurie Watt, Keep the Flame Alive, their metaphoric song, to remind us to keep focused on what must be done. Keep the Home Fires Burning from Robin and Linda Williams, and Tom Paxton, Letters from Joe, from the album he did with John McCutcheon, Together. And so we close another edition of the Midnight Special, made possible in part by the generous support of Mr. and Mrs. Norman R. Bobbins, the Robert Thomas Bobbins Foundation, and an anonymous donor. I'm Marilyn Ray Beyer. Meet me here again next week for the Midnight Special, and until then, there is work to be done. And if you need a few words of encouragement, here is Laura Love. I Still Believe.

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Thank you. Today's special is Memphis Soul Stew. We sell so much of this, they're gonna make some Frisco hot stew. Give me about a half a teacup of base. That's our bass player from Macon, Georgia, Gerald Jamont. And now we need a pound of fatback drums.

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God, it was too hot to sleep. I followed the sound of a jukebox coming from up the levee. All of a sudden, I could hear somebody whistling from right behind me.

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1: Oh, this is sure stirring up some ghosts for me. She said there's one thing you gotta learn. 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

0: JPR recognizes the nonprofit community support of the Historic Holly Theater in Medford. The Holly Theater presents I'm With Her in concert June 2nd at 7:30 p.m. Bead of sweat running down my neck. The Grammy Award-winning trio of Sarah Giros, Aoife O'Donovan, and Sarah Watkins create music filled with radiant harmonies and songs filled with beauty, depth, and connection. 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
2: It's Producer Week here on World Cafe, celebrating the folks who work behind the scenes to shape the music you love and sometimes make it themselves. 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
3: I needed to remind myself that I was a producer because I forget that women, queer people, and non-binary people are producers. So I was like, yeah, I am the boss and the veto power, so why not?
2: Coming up, Nico Case talks about her vision for the album, which included working with a full orchestra, something that really blew her mind when they started recording.
3: I got there a tiny bit late, so I went in as they were starting the first song, and I just immediately was bawling my head off because there's just no other experience like it.
2: Nico Case, today, I'm Raina Duris. This is an Encore World Cafe.
4: Live from NPR News in Washington, I'm Libby Casey. Israel has expanded its invasion of Lebanon with its deepest incursion of ground forces in the country in 26 years. It has also intensified airstrikes in southern Lebanon, where it has damaged a hospital. That's according to Lebanon's health ministry. NPR's Jane Araf has more.
5: Israeli forces have been closing in on the city of Nabatea in southern Lebanon, while Israel continues strikes in the ancient city of Tyre. Lebanon's health ministry said 13 health workers were wounded in an attack close to Tyre's Hiram Hospital, which was also significantly damaged. The militant group Hezbollah claimed attacks on Israeli tanks and troops within Lebanon and launched rockets into northern Israel. Israeli forces took control of a strategic Crusader-era castle with views across southern Lebanon, raising the Israeli flag above the stone walls. France has called for an emergency UN Security Council session to discuss the invasion. Jane Araf, NPR News, Beirut.
4: Ukrainian President Volodymyr Zelensky says he is pleading with President Trump and Congress to boost the production of air defense missiles and send them to his country. Zelensky told CBS's Face the Nation yesterday that because of the Iran war, the U.S. stock of air defense missiles is dwindling and Ukraine is facing shortages after a recent massive Russian attack.
6: It was 90 missiles and more than 600 Iranian drones. So it was very difficult to destroy it. We use all our weapon, what we have, what we produce, and of course we use anti-ballistic missiles. This is the biggest deficit for us.
4: Zelensky says he's told U.S. officials that ballistic missiles are Russia's last major battlefield advantage and that Ukraine needs interceptors to stop them. With rising gas prices, an unpopular war in Iran, and affordability concerns top of mind, voters say they are unhappy with Republican leadership. NPR's Stephen Fowler has this report on the party's effort to explain why they should stay in power.
7: There's roughly 5 months to go until the November general election, and the GOP message is mixed at best. At a campaign event in Iowa last month, Vice President Vance said the election
8: is actually not any specific question of public policy.
7: But voters disagree. Polls show Americans have soured on multiple Trump administration policies. At a cabinet meeting last week, President Trump touted policies like a prescription drug savings program as proof his administration was working. But in a defense of the Iran war, he also said,
9: I don't care about the midterms.
7: The next set of midterm primaries Tuesday include key races in Iowa and California. Stephen Fowler, NPR News.
4: Congress returns to Washington today. Republicans are pushing funding for immigration enforcement, and Democrats are focused on President Trump's fund for people he says have been victimized by the government. This is NPR. A right-wing lawyer who was promised a security crackdown won the most votes in Colombia's first-round presidential election Sunday. But because no candidate received more than half of the ballots, the top two vote-getters will meet in a runoff later this month. John Otis has more.
10: Abelardo de la Esprella, a right-wing defense attorney who has never held elected office, won nearly 44% of the votes, according to official results. Coming in second with about 41% was Ivan Cepeda, a left-wing senator and protege of outgoing President Gustavo Petro. Amid a surge in guerrilla violence, kidnappings, and extortion, De La Esprella says he will launch a military offensive and build 10 so-called mega prisons. By contrast, Cepeda supports peace negotiations with the rebels. The two will meet in a runoff election on June 21st. For NPR News, I'm John Otis in Bogota, Colombia.
4: Businesses have started receiving refunds after the U.S. Supreme Court ruled that President Trump improperly imposed some tariffs on imported goods. The Trump administration says it will appeal a federal judge's order, making all companies that paid the duties eligible for refunds, not just the ones that filed lawsuits. U.S. Customs and Border Protection says the first refunds reached bank accounts of applicants on May 12th and that it had accepted applications worth $85 billion for processing as of last week. That's about half the money that CBP estimates the government owes more than 330,000 companies that paid the invalidated tariffs. This is NPR News in Washington.
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2: This is an Encore World Cafe. I'm Raina Duris. All week long, we're celebrating the artists who are often behind the scenes of your favorite albums, the ones who shape the sounds and get the best performances out of musicians. It is Producer Week. Today, it's Nico Case, who has produced her own music for years, but you'll hear her explain why she finally decided to give herself the official producer credit on her latest album. That's in this session recorded last year. Enjoy. When I think about Nico Case, her vocals, her music, her lyrics, the phrase that I keep coming back to is a force of nature. There's no other artist, in my opinion, who's able to harness and unleash nature's wild power in their songwriting like Nico does. But it's also in the way she performs, as if that power is being channeled through her. And nature itself is something she's always connected to, something you can hear in her work, including her new album, Neon Gray, Midnight Green, and also in her stunning new memoir, The Harder I Fight, The More I Love You. That book, one of the best memoirs I've ever read, one that I'm giving to two different people as Christmas gifts this year, details her early days as a musician as well as her childhood. It was a childhood that was at times difficult and isolated, but also found her forging that connection to the natural world and music. And it includes some very funny moments, like when she bought her first tenor guitar, a story you'll hear coming up in our interview today. My conversation with Nico Case in just a moment. But first, she performs a song from her new album live. This is Wreck, Nico Case for World Cafe.

0: Live for the World Cafe, Nico Case, Wreck. It's a song from her latest album, Neon Gray, Midnight Green. I'm Raina Duras. Nico Case is here with me. Nico, welcome back to the World Cafe.
1: Thank you. It's been a while. It's nice to be back.
0: Yeah, I'm so happy to have you here. I love the new record. I'm very excited to talk about it. In that song that we just heard, you have lyrics like, I've become a solar system, an eruption, a wreck of possibilities, a volatility of stars. Nature is something that permeates through so much of your writing, both in your songs and in your memoir. You seem to identify with and as nature. Where do you think that comes from?
1: Well, being unsupervised as a little kid, I wasn't told what to feel about nature. So I did what felt natural, which was nature was alive to me. I think the secret is that everybody should feel that way because we are not separate. And I think it's the way back to something greater, is everybody should feel excited to and entitled to being an animal and being part of the animal kingdom. The entitlement is for kinship and for belonging and for, you know, growth and, you know, examining the parts of ourselves that are absolutely spectacular. We're meant to be a team of specialists and to survive. And the way we communicate is so fascinating and so subtle and so complicated. And we can run longer than any other animal. You know, things like that. Just, you know, we're fantastic beings as natural beings, and we forget that.
0: And I love what you said about kinship. You spent a lot of time alone as a kid. And for people who haven't had the chance to read your book yet, I know this is a lot to sum up, but how would you sum up how life flows like for you as a child?
1: It was a lot of neglect. I would use the word neglect. It wasn't the funnest. It was pretty lonely. But there were good, bright parts, too. And I wouldn't trade the being alone in nature. Even though it was hard, I think it taught me something that I'm meant to tell other people, you know, as in the kinship. And we fit in and we belong. And there's a comfort in that. You know, we are not the top of the food chain. We are something different. We are supposed to be something different. It's not us against nature. It's us with nature.
0: You spent a lot of time with nature. You also had a radio when you were alone as a kid. Could you tell us about the role that music played for you early on before you knew that you wanted to make it yourself?
1: I was obsessed with music and I listened to it all the time. Even when I was asleep, I would listen to it. I just left it on all the time. It made me feel comforted. There were some places I lived where I didn't have a radio because I was too remote, but I did have a record player. And so I played my parents' records, but I don't remember a time without it. Like I don't remember a time without nature.
0: Well, we'll talk more about lots of this stuff in a minute. I'm talking to Nico Case at World Cafe. We're going to hear you perform another song right now. It's a song called Oh Neglect. You sing, I worked every second to please you in this song. And it made me think about your relationship with your mother that you write about in your memoir. And you keep coming back to the word Pollyanna in this song. You sing, I'm your Pollyanna. Could you talk about that lyric for us?
1: Well, that song is about living next to the fast track of people becoming famous. And I think about all my bands in that song. It's kind of, you know, for all my bandmates over time, like Carl Newman and, you know, Carolyn Mark and all of us who are there to make music. And we do watch people pass us and become popular and famous.
0: So it's neglect more in like the industry way.
1: No, neglect is kind of like, I'm not becoming famous, but I'm not giving up this way of life. So the neglect, I guess, is the neglect of whatever society thinks I should be doing. So neglect is a much funner partner than working a day job.
0: Right. If you had to work a day job, I'm curious, what would you do?
1: Oh my God, there's so many I would do. I say this a lot, but I used to work at Hattie's Hat in Seattle, Washington, which is a little bar restaurant, and I got hired as the dishwasher, and then I became a sous chef, and then I was responsible for making the soups every day. And I got to make up the recipes. And so I made up a bunch of recipes, and the soups got popular. And I just got so much pleasure. And it felt so nice to make something healthy for somebody that you would never meet. It was like giving love to a stranger, this little piece of warmth, this little minute of, you know, comfort. And I don't know, that felt so good to me. Like, I can't imagine running a restaurant myself, but you know, I do like cooking for people.
0: We'll come back and we'll keep on talking. This is Nico Case performing Oh Neglect live for the World Cafe.

0: Recorded live for the World Cafe, Nico Case with Oh Neglect from her new album Neon Gray Midnight Green. I'm Raina Duras. Nico Case is my guest today. She also recently released a memoir called The Harder I Fight, The More I Love You. Your memoir is full of yearning and longing for friends and companionship, longing for horses, longing to make music, to meet everyone, to have a cozy, warm family when you were growing up, spending so much time alone. And you say you did not want to be a solo artist. You're very clear that you wanted to have a band. Did that desire to have a band come partly from that desire to have a family?
1: Yeah, absolutely. But it also has to do with, I wanted to generate it with another person, because there's nothing feels that exciting to me as generating the vibration with another person, and like makes you feel like you're just slightly levitating off the floor. And, you know, I always wanted to have, like, it looked like so much fun to be in a band. And I knew so many people in bands, and like I saw their camaraderie and their collective sense of purpose, and I wanted that.
0: I know that this album pays tribute to some of the members of like your musical family that you've lost over the last few years, and one of those people is Dallas Good of the Sadies, who passed away in 2022. Yes. Could you talk a bit about your relationship with Dallas and why he was such an important person for you?
1: Well, Dallas is an undeniable talent. And he's just one of those people who has it, you know? And I first met him because I wanted to do my first tour for my first record. And I asked Brian Connolly if he could go. And he couldn't go, but he said he had the perfect person for me. And so Dallas said he would do it. He had never met me. He showed up in Vancouver and we were just fast friends immediately. He was a person who never, like, my gender never came up as far as my ability to be a musician or to be interested in music. And he took very seriously my opinions and my ideas. And I felt like I was 100% accepted. And it meant a great deal to me.
0: Yeah.
1: Especially since he is so talented, you know, and I felt like a partly male person myself, and it always broke my heart as to how you'd want to, you know, have these intimate, excited moments about music where you get really excited and you talk about what it is you love about it. But often men didn't want to do that with me. I was kind of tolerated. I wasn't really invited in. I mean, granted, I did have friends that I had relationships with, like that, who were my friends. But as far as being somebody to make music with,
0: right,
1: I'd never had that.
0: I'm from Toronto and I never met Dallas, but him and the Sadies were just like, they were such a force in that city. And I just,
1: yeah,
0: it's just
1: and a good
0: huge
1: family as well. Like,
0: yeah,
1: they're Canadian country legends. And I didn't know you were from Toronto.
0: I am. Yeah.
1: Aww. It, when Dallas died, it felt like there was a massive energy brownout.
0: Yeah.
1: Throughout Canada. Like a light went out, you know, and it was too much. He was too young, and it really hit hard.
0: I want to play a bit of the song Matchlet from the album, where you refer to a dream you had about Dallas after he died. And even though I know you're singing about someone you lost, when you describe the dream and it's in the song, it definitely put a smile on my face, the image that you describe.
1: It was so his sense of humor. And I was like, thank you for coming to let me know you're okay.
0: Yeah.
1: Thank you.
0: Yeah. Well, we'll play that verse so you can hear it. This is Matchlit from Nico Case.

0: Alice Good zipping himself up into a cactus. That's a bit of Matchlet. Yes. Yeah. It's such a great picture. That is.
1: It was like giant footy pajamas. And he was cracking up. It was so wonderful.
0: That is.
1: I was just like, of course you're doing this right now.
0: That's such a beautiful thing to have somebody come to you and to make you laugh again like that.
1: Yeah. I often have people come to me after they pass. Like my grandmother, for example, I believe that's in the book. And just her going, oh, yes, going to Thailand. I got to get my plane to Thailand, hon. I'll talk to you later. You know, I'm like, have a good time.
0: Yeah, it's like there's something extra comforting about it being something kind of like mundane, like a phone call, like something that would happen in real life.
1: Yeah. Often people call me on the phone when they pass away.
0: Yeah. In that clip of the song that we just heard in Matchlet, that is one of the songs where we hear an orchestra. We hear the Plain Song Chamber Orchestra. Could you describe the day that the orchestra came into the studio to record?
1: Well, I actually went to Colorado for that one because my specific studio isn't really big enough. And the town it's in isn't big enough to have like a full-on orchestra. So I flew to Denver. I got there a tiny bit late, so I went in as they were starting the first song, and I just immediately was bawling my head off because there's just no other experience like it. And hearing professional musicians like that who are a different kind of musician than I am, en masse, playing one of my songs back at me, is the closest I will ever get as a musician to hearing one of my own songs as if somebody else wrote it. You know, it was so funny, like their version of like, that one we messed up a little, we gotta do that one again. Like, I never would have heard anything that was considered a mistake. I was just so like, whoa.
0: Let me quickly reintroduce you. I'm talking to Nico Case on World Cafe. So you had the orchestra, you had your full band playing with you, and you produced this album yourself. I know you've produced before, but this time it was like, all you producing it.
1: I just credited myself like a white man.
0: Well, then why was it important to do that and put your name out front credited as producer?
1: Because I thought it was very appropriate because it was my own studio. And, you know, the heavy lifting is mine. I got to write the songs. I got to sing the songs. I got to play on the songs and decide who, like, there's so much. And I don't do it alone. It's always collaborative. I love to just make sure that we don't stick to the mythology of rock and roll, that it's one person responsible for some, you know. But I needed to remind myself that I was a producer because I forget that women, queer people, and, you know, non-binary people are producers because we're a small percentage of the overall world of producers and of studio owners, even smaller.
0: Yeah.
1: So, you know, when I sometimes am thinking about like, oh, well, who should produce? But I think of a group of men. You know what I mean? Like, I still think of it that way. And I was like, you got to really work harder at getting this out of your brain. So I was like, yeah, I produce this record. I am the boss and the veto power. So why not?
0: You're listening to my conversation with Nico Case. Now, there are lots of love songs out there. After this quick break, you'll hear Nico perform a song she wrote about how maybe there are too many. And she'll tell the very satisfying story of buying her first tenor guitar. That's next on World Cafe.
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0: Welcome back to an Encore World Cafe. I'm Raina Duris. If you're just joining us, I'm speaking with Nico Case. Last year, she released a memoir called The Harder I Fight, The More I Love You, as well as an album called Neon Gray, Midnight Green. We're going to hear another live song now. We're going to hear you play Rusty Mountain. And in this song, you sing about love songs and possibly your disdain for them, or at least for writing them. And there's a line that jumped out to me. Take your radio and shove it, all your he's and she's, and rhyming love. Could you talk about that line for us?
1: I noticed, you know, I like to listen to all kinds of music, and I listen to radio hits, and this is not, you know, like a problem with radio or a problem with
0: I'm now. Not taking it personally, don't worry.
1: No, it's about people only try to write love songs or lust songs. It doesn't seem like people write songs about much else. And what ends up on the radio is mostly heteronormative, man-on-woman love songs. And they're so dull.
0: I'm glad you brought that up, because one of the parts of your book I found most moving was when you talked about feeling like you were like kind of having to become a girl and sort of abandoning your younger self. And You kind of explore some of those conflicted feelings about what it means to be a girl, quote unquote. Has your understanding of those feelings in yourself gotten clearer over time?
1: Yeah, I'm a gender fluid person. I always have been. And I know that the language has been there for a very long time, but the younger generations use it. And it feels so validating to know, okay, that I just didn't think of that on my own. I was too close to it. I needed the younger generations to express it and fight for it. And I'm so grateful, because I still use the pronoun she, her. I'm used to them. But I do find myself very annoyed when certain people, you know, like, you know how people use the word ma'am?
0: Mm-hmm.
1: Like, there's a Southern way that's kind of respectful. And then there's the phone solicitor way, or like, you know, you're on the phone with the bank and they're like, ma'am, ma'am.
0: Yes.
1: That makes me, I'm in a rage at that point. I'm like, do not refer to me as ma'am ever.
0: Yeah.
1: You know, just those little things, they get under your skin.
0: Let's hear the performance of Rusty Mountain. Then we'll come on back. This is Nico Case, live for the World Cafe.

0: There is a great story in your memoir about falling in love with the tenor guitar. And I guess first, actually, could you explain for folks who don't know what the difference is between a tenor guitar and a regular guitar?
1: A tenor guitar has only four strings, and it's either tuned like a cello, or you can tune it like the top four strings of a guitar. It's not recommended because it's a little slacker that way, and therefore it can mess up the body of your guitar, but that's a whole other thing. And I have very small hands, and so a four-string guitar has a very small neck. And so I was able to make progress quickly on it. Since I've made progress and my hand is stretched out, and you know, it is like being an athlete, you have to stretch for it. I can play a six-string guitar, but it did take a while.
0: The story of you actually buying the used tenor guitar is a very, very satisfying moment in the book.
1: Oh, it is.
0: Could you tell that story?
1: Well, I heard from Andrew Bird that, you know, because he was interested in tenor guitars too, because he's a violin player. And we were both living in Chicago at the time. And he's like, hey, I think they have an electric one, because he knew I was looking for an electric tenor. He's like, they have them at Chicago Music Exchange. And so we went in there one day. And we get in there and I'm all excited. And I ask, I'm like, do you have that electric tenor guitar? And the guy was a total jerk. And he was like, yeah, that's reserved for Rick Nielsen from Cheap Trick. And I was like, oh, I was crushed. But then from behind a shelf stood up Tom Peterson from Cheap Trick. And he goes, he's never going to buy it, man. Just let her look at it. He's my what knight in shining armor in this story. And so the guy let me look at it, and I was looking through the case and I found a receipt, and it was for repair. It had been Rye Cooter's guitar. So I stuffed that receipt in my pocket because there was no way I was going to let him see that. I was like, this guy is going to never let me buy this guitar if he sees it. So, I bought it. It sounded so good, and I bought it, and I'm so grateful to Tom Peterson. I hope I get to meet him one day so I can just go, dude, you don't even know what you did for a young person who wanted a guitar.
0: Yeah, this is just an amazing sequence of events. And
1: so bizarre.
0: So, that tenor guitar is kind of a pivotal moment for you as far as finding your confidence as a musician, but it also... I know it took you a while to really embrace your singing voice. When I read that, I will admit I was kind of stunned, because I think you have, and I don't like to gush during interviews, but I think you have one of the most beautiful singing voices of anybody I've ever heard. But what was it that you finally heard in your voice that you hadn't appreciated before?
1: Well, I think I had a hard time fitting in with other voices. And I knew that my voice wasn't pretty. It was something different. And I didn't have a lot of things that singers I really admired had. Like, I don't have vibrato. And that's something that I really wanted, but I don't have it. It's just, I make a straight note. I'm very nasal. I remember driving across the country. I was on my way back to Arizona, and I stopped in Kansas City. There used to be this incredible music store there. I believe it was called the Music Exchange. I can't remember, but it was just this huge, like, bunker of records. And I went to the international section, and I found this record that looked interesting by this band called Trio Bulgarka. And they're Bulgarian folk singers. And I was just, like, stunned. I was like an emergency. I just couldn't believe my fortune at finding this beautiful record. And the more I listened, the more I thought, that's what my voice is supposed to do. It's drones and long, high nasal notes. I felt like that Disney cartoon of the little ugly duckling finding the whole pack of swans, which are the Trio Bulgarka. And I realized that's the kind of voice I have. And I felt so comforted by that. And I'm an Eastern European person and of Eastern European descent. I'm Ukrainian, and other Eastern European nations, and I don't have any ancestors because my family didn't talk about it. You know, I read and follow a lot of indigenous

0: stories, like people indigenous to North America. And the talk of ancestors is always there.
1: Yeah.
0: The strength generated by ancestors is so important. And I think about how people who've, you know, immigrated to America often had to kill their ancestors to fit in. Or just out of fear.
1: Isn't like change your last name, kind of deny that history of your own?
0: Exactly. Yeah. You don't speak the language, you don't talk about it. And I did ask a person I know who is indigenous, I said, how do you find your ancestors if they've been killed? And they said, oh, you'll find your ancestors, don't worry. I think that was one of the moments where I found my ancestors and I felt stronger and I felt less alone, knowing that my voice fit with theirs.
1: I can hear what you're talking about. I'm going to play some right now. This is some music from Trio Bulgarka on World Cafe.

0: So that's Trio Bulgarka. Today I'm talking to Nico Case. This is World Cafe. When I was listening to this new album, I kept thinking of that image of you sitting on the floor of your father's house, you know, where you talk about biting the heads off of fleas, and thinking about how, like, the contrast between that image and you in a studio watching an orchestra play your music. I'm just curious about what it was like to go back and dig up and re-examine some of those memories when you've come such a long way from that place.
1: Well, there's a thing about like pretty gnarly poverty that a lot of people don't understand. You know, a lot of people, like the people who read the book, often feel like, oh God, that's such a tragedy. But there's so much about it that's so funny. And it's most of the world's experience. Like, people got to remember most of the world live in pretty extreme poverty. And, you know, the poverty I was experiencing was probably, you know, like a mansion to a lot of other people. It's just the neglect and the squalor kind of that, you know, I'm pretty weird about it now. Like, I can't work in a dirty house. I have to clean everything before I do anything. You know, just little things like that. But I still find some of that stuff so funny.
0: We're going to hear you play another song, one more song from the record. And it's my favorite song on the album. I'm so glad that you're performing it for us. It's called Little Gears. And it brings back this yearning for wildness. And it seems to ask some big questions, even though it starts with you watching a tiny little spider build a web. What does this song mean to you?
1: This song is about people's separateness from nature and the things that we find really important and what we miss. I was like, why do we think we're so important? What is this exceptionalism that we're being taught? There's so much expectation along with it that if we could just like have a little more respect for the spider, maybe we'd feel a little better about ourselves. Because we could realize the expectations we have are absolutely ridiculous.
0: Performing live for World Cafe, this is Nico Case, Little Gears.

0: Live for the World Cafe, Nico Case with Little Gears. That's a song from her new album, Neon Gray, Midnight Green. She also has a new memoir called The Harder I Fight, The More I Love You. And she's been my guest today. Nico, thank you so much for this conversation. I really, really enjoyed it.
1: Thank you so much for having me on. I really appreciate you and I appreciate public radio, and I'm thrilled that, you know, you're here and that I am privileged enough to come be on the show. And I hope everybody listening remembers how much public radio needs support right now. So thank you.
0: Thank you. You have a standing invite anytime you want to come by.
1: Back at you. Come on over.
0: I'm Raina Durres, back in a moment with more World Cafe.
2: Hey, I'm Dave Jackson. This is a new tune from Gray and Green. That is Gray Delisle and singer Les Green, who has played Little Richard on film. We'll have that for you this week on Open Air. Also, the latest from Johnny Blue Skies, Alila Diane, Late Night Thoughts, Ismay, and Aldous Harding. 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

Hey, I'm Raina Duris, back into your music now on World Cafe with two artists who are expecting a baby together. Imagine how many beautiful lullabies that baby's going to get. Waxahachie in a minute, but first, her partner Kevin Morby with a new song called Javelin.

0: love that song. It's so pretty. That is Lilacs from Waxahachie. Before that, you heard her partner, Kevin Morby, with a new one called Javelin. And that's this hour of World Cafe. Thank you so much again to Nico Case for being my guest today and to World Cafe senior producer, Kimberly Junot, for her work on that session. Thanks also to all of our affiliates across the country who bring this show to you. We produce it at WXPN at the University of Pennsylvania in Philadelphia. I'm Raina Duras. 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
0: Next month will be a big one for new albums. Coming up, you'll hear a song from The Strokes' upcoming record.

0: From his new album out June 26th, that's Devin Gilfillian, Hold On Hourglass. And if you hold on for just a second, going live from the archives here on World Cafe.
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Hey, it's World Cafe, live from the archives. I'm Raina Duris. This is where you hear a couple of exclusive live performances recorded for this show. And you know, you can learn a lot from artists during our interviews here on the cafe. One lesson I learned really early on in my tenure as host was when Tyler Childers came in. He's from Appalachia. I had just moved here from Canada, and he gave me an easy way to remember the right way to pronounce where he's from. His grandma used to say, "If you call it Appalachia, I'll throw an apple at ya." From Appalachia, Tyler Childers performing All Yourn live for World Cafe.

French Navy, recorded for World Cafe by Camera Obscura back in 2009. Before that, another live World Cafe performance, All Yorn, from Tyler Childers. That was your Live from the Archives set today. Here's Adele, Make You Feel My Love.

0: That band has been playing together since they were kids. They would do lunchtime concerts for their classmates, and they say that was their toughest crowd ever, trying to entertain teenagers while they were eating. Probably prepared them pretty well for the much bigger audiences they play for now, like opening for Olivia Rodrigo last year. They're called Florence Road. They're from Ireland. That was Rabbits Can Swim. Tom Petty's guitarist has new music. You'll hear it right after this quick break on World Cafe.
1: Hi, this is Nick Forster. This week in E-Town, we've got a great show featuring singer-songwriter Daniel Rodriguez, the band The Infamous String Dusters, and my interview with the Buddhist monk who organized the Walk for Peace all the way from Texas to Washington, D.C. 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

Thanks so much for tuning in to World Cafe, maybe on your radio, maybe you're streaming online, wherever you are. So happy to have you here. I'm Raina Duras. Some Tom Petty coming up in a minute. But first, a new song from his guitarist, Mike Campbell. New album from Mike Campbell and the Dirty Noms out in just a couple of weeks. It will be called Mission of Mercy. And it sounds like this. No Regrets on World Cafe.

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Hatred is a curse.

0: Lucinda Williams, The World's Gone Wrong, from her latest album, World's Gone Wrong. And that wraps up this edition of The World Cafe. Thank you so, so much for letting me soundtrack part of your life today. Thank you to the public radio stations who make that possible and bring this show to you across the country. And thanks to the whole team who make it happen here. We produce it at WXPN at the University of Pennsylvania in Philadelphia. I'm Raina Duris. 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
0: This song came to Joshua Ray Walker right after he got a devastating health update.
2: I was told that my disease had actually been restaged to stage four. They thought my cancer had spread from the colon to the lungs. And I wrote Ain't Dead Yet.
0: Joshua shares that story, which turned around in a very positive way. And he performs live on the next World Cafe.

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Roseburg in the Umpqua Basin, sunny with a high of 83. And for Grants Pass, Medford, and Ashland, sunny today and a high near 87. For more detailed weather information, visit us at our website. 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
1: Good morning, I'm Steve Inskeep. An orchestra performed in Sydney, Australia, music from the movie La La Land. And the keyboard player got sick. Composer and conductor Justin Hurwitz announced this during intermission and asked the crowd if anybody else could play. A college student volunteered, held his own, and even improvised a synth solo. The next day, he was back on stage, playing piano in church. Wow. It's Morning Edition.
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3: Climatologists are predicting an active fire season after a dry winter. Firefighters around the West are standing ready. That includes smoke jumpers who parachute out of planes to fight fire deep in the backcountry. JBR's Justin Higginbottom visited California's only smoke jumper base.
4: At the Redding Smoke Jumper Base, footage from April shows new cadets jumping off a training tower, whizzing down a zipline. This spring, 12 cadets began a six-week program to become smoke jumpers. They faced grueling physical and mental tests. And if they pass, they get to jump out of airplanes, hike through miles of backcountry, and fight fire. The job tends to attract a certain type, like Brandon Sweezy. He learned about smoke jumpers his first day on a fire engine crew.
5: I mean, it just seemed like the coolest job there was, man. The lure of it, the tradition.
4: And it turns out, for him, it is the coolest job there is. He remembers his first jump.
5: It was wild. I mean, you're in the plane with your rookie bros that you've been, you know, going through all this for a couple weeks with.
4: He watched his rookie bros one by one jump out.
5: It makes this loud, like, whoosh sound, and it kind of hits you like, oh, man, you know, like, I'm going next.
4: He tried to remember his training, weeks of exhausting work, all building up to this point.
5: Out you go, and next thing you know, you're on the ground, and you got a big adrenaline dump, and it's pretty cool.
4: Sweezy figured becoming a smoke jumper would be hard, but there's some things about the job that he wasn't expecting, like how learning to climb up and down trees is just as important as jumping out of planes. He remembers this jump on a windy day as a rookie.
5: I was so focused on this one tree, making it over that, and I flew over it, kind of clipped it with my feet, that I didn't see the tree in front of me.
4: Luckily, he wasn't injured, and he rappelled down. But it's not only smoke jumpers that get caught up in trees. Planes drop supplies during an operation. Those cargo boxes regularly end up in the forest canopy. Smoke jumpers become such skilled arborists that they get called to remove tree limbs and other hazards at campsites in winter. Another thing Sweezy didn't realize is that he would need to learn how to sew. Inside what they call the loft are rows of sewing machines. Matthew West, assistant operations manager at the base, is sitting at one. Smoke jumpers manufacture their entire jumpsuit. West says there's a couple reasons for that.
6: Well, it's cost effective and it's pretty unique. So there's nobody else that parachutes into wildfires.
4: They're also constantly repairing their gear, which can take a beating. West has been a smoke jumper for 13 years. He says one of the biggest changes he's seen during that time is the type of parachute they use. Smoke jumpers transitioned from a round, old army style to what's called a ram air parachute. Those are the rectangle-shaped, highly maneuverable parachutes you'd see in the sports world. Smoke jumping began in 1940. This Redding base has been operating since 1957. Although some things have changed over the years, the philosophy of smoke jumping has pretty much stayed the same.
7: our policy in our forest is that when there's a fire that breaks out, you go get it.
4: That's Bob Doucette, a public affairs officer for the Forest Service. After decades of experience, smoke jumpers understand more about fire science and how to keep people safe.
7: You're always trying to account for looking out for communities, looking out for the resources that are out there, but also safety. You know, you're not going to have like a massive fire and then send people headlong right into it. You got to be safe about how you attack it.
4: Out on the runway, a short C-23 Sherpa sits packed and ready. That's an old military transport plane.
6: We got our saw boxes there, we got chainsaws, chaps.
4: Inside, there's cargo ready to be dropped along with the smoke jumpers, enough for them to be self-sufficient for 72 hours. Last year, Redding smoke jumpers jumped 59 fires across the region. Wes says the hardest part of the job are these operations during the fire season. But surprisingly, he doesn't mean the jumping out of planes and firefighting part. It's being away from family and loved ones. Smoke jumpers can be on fire for weeks.
6: Once fires start happening, you're going to be spending very limited amount of days or time at all at home with your family. And I think that's the most challenging part for me. And I think the thing that I see is the most challenging for everybody once you get established in your career.
4: Again, the job's not for everyone. Sweezy, the new smoke jumper, said only half of his class made it through the training.
5: I think if anyone shows up kind of 1 foot in, 1 foot out, they'll kind of get weeded out quick. You kind of got to be all in.
4: For him, it's both feet forward, like jumping out of a plane. Justin Higginbottom, JPR News.
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1: 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I'm Steve Inskeep.
9: And I'm A. Martinez. President Trump had plans for a concert this summer on the National Mall in D.C. to celebrate the country's 250th anniversary. More than half of the musical artists who were listed on the program now will not perform. NPR's culture correspondent Manolita del Barco joins us to discuss. So Manolita, who was originally on this lineup?
10: Yes, so the organizers said the Great American State Fair, as they called it, would be a celebration of patriotism. They announced nine musical acts, including the 1990s rapper Vanilla Ice. He said he's down for the concert, but he doesn't take the politics of it too seriously. Here's what he told TMZ.
11: I don't even vote, so I don't even care. I'll go play for Putin and I'll play in Iran if you want. It don't matter. It's just music. What's the big deal, man? We're just entertainers.
10: But to fans, it apparently is a big deal, and artists started getting criticism because the event is backed by President Trump. Hip-hop artist Young MC, who you may remember for his 1989 hit Bust a Move, he announced he would not perform, saying artists were never told about any political involvement with the event. Country singer Martina McBride posted on X that she had been presented with an opportunity to perform at a nonpartisan event, but that turned out to be misleading. Also canceling the gig was one of the original lip syncers of Milli Vanilli and the remnants of the funk soul group The Commodores, also the band called Morris Day and the Time, minus the original Morris Day.
9: So are there any other examples of artists busting a move and canceling on an event promoted by the White House?
10: Yeah, there was backlash after Trump was named chairman of the board of the Kennedy Center. Artists began canceling their performances, including composer Philip Glass, soprano Renee Fleming, the San Francisco Ballet, and the musical Hamilton. They bowed out of performing at the Kennedy Center, or as the new board renamed it, the Donald J. Trump and the John F. Kennedy Memorial Center for the Performing Arts. Just last Friday, a federal judge ordered that Trump's name be removed from the building and blocked his planned renovation of the center. That prompted the president to announce he was canceling his involvement with the Kennedy Center. The White House said it would appeal the judge's ruling.
9: President Trump posted about the Freedom 250 cancellations this weekend. What do you have to say?
10: Trump posted on Truth Social, quote, "I understand artists are getting the yips having to do with their performance." He added that he should replace those he called, quote, "highly paid third-rate artists who nobody wants to hear, whose music is boring." Over the weekend, the concert's organizers, Freedom 250, announced that the president, who they called the visionary of the event, will headline the opening ceremony on Wednesday, June 24th. Trump says it will be a Make America Great Again rally.
9: So what has Trump said about becoming the new headliner?
10: Well, on Truth Social, Trump called himself the, quote, "number one attraction anywhere in the world," and, quote, "the man who gets much larger audiences than Elvis in his prime." Well, I did some research, and I found that Elvis Presley's largest concert, Aloha from Hawaii, in 1973, had an estimated global TV audience of more than a billion viewers. That's a concert where Elvis famously wears a white bell-bottom jumpsuit decorated with rhinestone American bald eagle.
9: That's NPR's Mandalit del Barco. Mandalit, thank you very much.
10: Thank you.
12: Very well done. As the name implies, the World Cup in the United States will include teams from around the world, including Iran. Two games will be in Los Angeles, which has a huge Iranian community. Libby Rainey of LAist News reports.
13: It's a Sunday morning in L.A., and members of Aria FC are warming up for a soccer match. This group of mainly Iranians has been in a league together for years, and now they're wrestling with complicated feelings about the Iranian team playing in their city. Nader Adeli follows soccer in his home country of Iran and is excited to root for those players on the world stage. He hopes politics will be left out of it. He thinks a lot of his teammates feel the same way.
14: They want the team to be here, lots of us. We registered to win the ticket for this tournament.
13: Bobby Riahi, another player, expressed more mixed feelings about cheering for the Iranian team.
15: People are oppressed in Iran, right? Given the condition, given the war and everything, cheering for a team that, you know, not everybody's heart is in it, it's hard.
13: Mehran Janani says some people don't want the team here at all.
16: There are some folks that are excited. There are some folks are not happy for the presence of the Iranian team. Now, that all comes down to politics, unfortunately.
13: The dynamics on this soccer field mirror a larger narrative tension in the diaspora, according to Nikki Akhavan. She's Iranian-American and a professor at the Catholic University of America in D.C., where she studies Iranian culture and media. She's also a soccer fan and has been following conversations around the coming World Cup. She says that during the last World Cup, there was a push from some Iranians around the world to boycott the team after a crackdown on protests about women's rights and other issues in Iran. Now, she thinks the war has resurfaced those conversations as some oppose the war and others are frustrated that it hasn't led to regime change. Some, she says, associate the team with the government.
17: There's this narrative that, oh, it's not the Iranian team, it's the Islamic Republic team.
13: Akhavan herself sees the team as representatives of the Iranian people, not their government.
17: My argument is you can't concede to the state and say, okay, well, you know, it's your team. No, it's a national team, and so you want to support that team.
13: While Iranians in L.A. navigate these tricky politics, some are hoping the World Cup can foster unity after Iran's deadly crackdown against protesters in January and the U.S. war that followed. Shaheen Ferdowsi runs a Persian restaurant called Meymouni Cafe. It's near Westwood, where he grew up, a neighborhood dense with Iranian shops and restaurants.
18: There's a reason why it's called Tehranjalis. The heartbeat of the Persian diaspora is in Los Angeles.
13: Ferdowsi has hosted events to bring Iranians together during this challenging year to connect over their shared culture and get away from polarized online environments. Now he's planning on hosting watch parties.
18: Not only am I excited that the Iran national team is coming to play here because they're going to have so much fan support, but I'm also excited to have all of the Iranians from the rest of North America and probably Europe, right?
13: Still, Iranians in LA will be gathering in a moment of uncertainty. Sheila Rossi, who was born in Iran and is now the mayor of the small city of South Pasadena, says she'll probably be watching the matches, but her mind is on the continuing war.
19: It's still very, like, tenuous right now. We're not sure what's going to happen.
13: She's worried about her family still in Iran. For NPR News, I'm Libby Rainey in Los Angeles.
12: It's Morning Edition from NPR News. I'm Steve Inskeep.
9: And I'm A. Martinez.

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1: Across Africa, U.S. funding of HIV/AIDS programs is being changed dramatically. 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
4: JPR is a community service of Southern Oregon University. 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

0: Live from NPR News in Washington, I'm Dave Mattingly. President Trump continues to express optimism the U.S. and Iran will agree to extend their ceasefire by 60 days. Writing on Truth Social this morning, Trump repeated what he said previously, that Iran really wants to make a deal. Hungary's newly elected prime minister, Péter Majdor, says if the country's president does not resign, he will launch legal proceedings to remove him from office. Majdor's victory ousted Viktor Orban from power, as NPR's Rob Schmitz reports.
1: Magyar center-right Tisza party ousted Orban in a landslide election victory in April and pledged to remove several figures appointed by Orban. Magyar is accusing Hungarian President Tomas Sulyok of failing to represent national unity and serving the sole interests of Orban and his government. Hungary's president is elected by parliament, and Sulyok, whose term runs through 2029, has refused to resign. Magyar says the legislative process to forcibly remove Sulyok from office would take around a month and involve what he called, quote, removing all the puppets who took part in dismantling the rule of law and democracy in Hungary. Orban's Fidesz party says Magyar is issuing an unlawful ultimatum. Rob Schmitz, NPR News, Berlin.
0: California tech giant NVIDIA has unveiled new, more powerful computer chips it says will bring advanced AI to desktops and laptops. This is NPR News. The wife of Maine Democratic Senate.
2: From Southern Oregon University, this is JPR Regional News. I'm Milt Radford. Horizon flight attendants protested outside of the Medford Airport on Sunday as the union continues to fight over a new contract. JPR's Roman Battaglia reports.
3: Flight attendants for Horizon Air, the regional airline owned by Alaska Air, have been negotiating a new contract with management for over 2 years. But discussions have stalled on a few topics, including pay increases and benefits. Lisa Davis Warren is the head of the flight attendant union for Horizon.
4: They're actually really tired of being told that they're less than worthy of the provisions that the mainline carriers are getting.
3: This demonstration comes while the union is in the midst of voting to authorize a strike. Davis Warren says if they are unable to make progress, they could move forward with targeted strikes on certain routes, among other tactics. Alaska Airlines says it's committed to negotiations and doesn't expect any near-term impacts for passengers. Roman Battaglia, JPR News.
2: Another body was recovered Friday inside the Nippon Dynaware packing mill in Longview. That employee is the ninth person confirmed killed by the massive chemical tank rupture. It blasted tens of thousands of gallons of hazardous material known as white liquor. Longview Fire Chief Matt Amos told reporters crews have been slowly mitigating hazards and moving closer inside the plant. They are working to recover two more employees still missing.
5: So currently we're working inside a much closer proximity to where we're finding the victims, which is helping our recovery of our responders and our turnaround time.
2: Officials say Tuesday's blast is the deadliest industrial disaster in modern Washington state history. The cause is still unknown. In our weather forecast, mostly sunny skies all through the week. Warmer today and tomorrow, but some cooler temperatures return, slightly cooler on Wednesday. This is JPR Regional News.
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8: It's Morning Edition from NPR News. I'm Steve Inskeep in Washington, D.C.
9: And I'm A. Martinez in Culver City, California. President Trump's anti-weaponization fund is facing scrutiny in the courts.
8: Judges issued two orders in one day at the end of last week. First, a judge temporarily blocked the government from establishing the president's settlement fund to reimburse people who claimed the federal government targeted them. Then another judge said she would investigate Trump's settlement with himself. The president arranged the payoffs in a deal with agencies he controls.
9: NPR's Jacqueline Diaz is with us to break all of this down. So, Jacqueline, remind us where we are with this fund.
10: So there were a few developments on Friday. This anti-weaponization fund was created by the DOJ, and it was part of a settlement of President Trump's civil lawsuit against the IRS. Trump sued his own government back in January for the leak of his tax returns in 2019. The DOJ set aside almost $1.8 billion for this fund. People who feel like they were targeted by the federal government can apply for this fund and get payouts for damages. Groups like the nonprofit Democracy Forward sued the government over this whole program. And on Friday, a judge temporarily blocked the DOJ from moving forward with the fund. That means no payouts right now. She's now thinking about whether to grant a longer-term pause. Trump's lawyers have about 2 weeks to respond.
9: All right, so Steve earlier mentioned another judge. What about that other judge?
10: Yeah, so the original federal judge who oversaw Trump's lawsuit over his tax return leaks also weighed in on Friday. That judge, Judge Kathleen Williams, had earlier dismissed the case after the government and Trump settled. Before dismissing it, she expressed some concerns. She said she was worried that Trump and the IRS, which is obviously a part of his government, weren't really on opposite sides and that the court itself might be a, quote, victim of fraud. 35 retired federal judges weighed in and urged Judge Williams to take another look. And stay with me here. Judge Williams said she's going to consider that. She's giving Trump's lawyers until June 12th to respond. Trump supporters have really wanted something like this to exist, but there's a lot of legal obstacles here for the president to get his fund up and running.
9: Yeah. Now, you say some supporters wanted this. How have some lawmakers responded to the fund?
10: Well, there's some serious bipartisan pushback to this whole program. Republican Senate Majority Leader John Thune has said previously that he is not a big fan of this fund, but the loudest critics have been naturally Democrats. Some top Democrats are really concerned with another part of the settlement. That is one that bars the U.S. government from taking action over past tax returns filed by Trump, his companies, and his family. One Democrat, Jamie Raskin of Maryland, said on Friday that Congress should not have to wait for the courts and has the power to act itself.
9: How has the Trump administration responded to this criticism?
10: President Trump and other folks in the White House have said repeatedly that he does not get any personal benefit from this fund. And the Justice Department has defended its legality. The DOJ, for its part, did not respond to a request for comment from NPR. We do know that some Trump supporters who feel like they've been targeted by the DOJ have started applying for the fund. So far, that's included Michael Caputo, a Trump ally and former Health and Human Services spokesman. He has said he and his family were targeted by the Biden administration. Acting Attorney General Todd Blanche is sure to get questions about the weaponization fund and who might benefit when he testifies before a House budget hearing on Tuesday.
9: All right, that's NPR's Jacqueline D.

0: 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Coming up on Morning Edition over the weekend, President Trump suggested an event celebrating America's 250th birthday should instead be a rally with him as the headliner after many of the artists slated to perform dropped out. More on that in Morning Edition in just a bit. Coming up at 9 o'clock on Open Air, it's music from Shaky Graves, Kurt Vile, Late Night Thoughts. That's new music. Angelique Kidjo, Noah Kahan, Gray and Green, which is Gray Delisle and Les Green. And we'll start the morning off with something new from Alila Diane. Today in the Southern Oregon Cascades and Siskiyous, it should be mostly sunny with a high around 71. In Yreka, sunshine, highs near 82. For Wheaton Mount Shasta, sunny day ahead, highs near 78. In Redding and Red Bluff, clear skies with a high around 93. For the Klamath Basin, sunshine, highs in the mid-70s. Along the southern Oregon coast, mostly sunny with a high around 71. For Roseburg and the Umpqua Basin, highs around 83. Clear skies today. And a sunny day for Grants Pass, Medford, and Ashland with highs near 87. Get more details on the forecast at ijpr.org.
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2: Good morning, I'm Steve Inskeep. An orchestra performed in Sydney, Australia, music from the movie La La Land. And the keyboard player got sick. 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A college student volunteered, held his own,

0: and even improvised a synth solo. The next day, he was back on stage, playing piano in church. Wow. It's Morning Edition.
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2: Climatologists are predicting an active fire season after a dry winter. Firefighters around the West are standing ready. That includes smoke jumpers who parachute out of planes to fight fire deep in the backcountry. JBR's Justin Higginbottom visited California's only smoke jumper base.
3: At the Redding Smoke Jumper Base, footage from April shows new cadets jumping off a training tower, whizzing down a zipline. This spring, 12 cadets began a six-week program to become smoke jumpers. They faced grueling physical and mental tests, and if they pass, they get to jump out of airplanes, hike through miles of backcountry, and fight fire. The job tends to attract a certain type, like Brandon Sweezy. He learned about smoke jumpers his first day on a fire engine crew.
4: I mean, it just seemed like the coolest job there was, man. The lure of it, the tradition.
3: And it turns out, for him, it is the coolest job there is. He remembers his first jump.
4: It was wild. I mean, you're in the plane with your rookie bros that you've been, you know, going through all this for a couple weeks with.
3: He watched his rookie bros one by one jump out.
4: It makes this loud, like, whoosh sound, and it kind of hits you like, oh, man, you know, like, I'm going next.
3: He tried to remember his training, weeks of exhausting work, all building up to this point.
4: Out you go, and next thing you know, you're on the ground, and you got a big adrenaline dump, and it's pretty cool.
3: Sweezy figured becoming a smoke jumper would be hard, but there's some things about the job that he wasn't expecting, like how learning to climb up and down trees is just as important as jumping out of planes. He remembers this jump on a windy day as a rookie.
4: I was so focused on this one tree, making it over that, and I flew over it, kind of clipped it with my feet, that I didn't see the tree in front of me.
3: Luckily, he wasn't injured, and he rappelled down. But it's not only smoke jumpers that get caught up in trees. Planes drop supplies during an operation. Those cargo boxes regularly end up in the forest canopy. Smoke jumpers become such skilled arborists that they get called to remove tree limbs and other hazards at campsites in winter. Another thing Sweezy didn't realize is that he would need to learn how to sew. Inside what they call the loft are rows of sewing machines. Matthew West, assistant operations manager at the base, is sitting at one. Smoke jumpers manufacture their entire jumpsuit. West says there's a couple reasons for that.
5: Well, it's cost effective and it's pretty unique. So there's nobody else that parachutes into wildfires.
3: They're also constantly repairing their gear, which can take a beating. West has been a smoke jumper for 13 years. He says one of the biggest changes he's seen during that time is the type of parachute they use. Smoke jumpers transitioned from a round, old army style to what's called a ram air parachute. Those are the rectangle-shaped, highly maneuverable parachutes you'd see in the sports world. Smoke jumping began in 1940. This Redding base has been operating since 1957. Although some things have changed over the years, the philosophy of smoke jumping has pretty much stayed the same.
6: Our policy in our forest is that when there's a fire that breaks out, you go get it.
3: That's Bob Doucette, a public affairs officer for the Forest Service. After decades of experience, smoke jumpers understand more about fire science and how to keep people safe.
6: You're always trying to account for looking out for communities, looking out for the resources that are out there, but also safety. You know, you're not going to have like a massive fire and then send people headlong right into it. You got to be safe about how you attack it.
3: Out on the runway, a short C-23 Sherpa sits packed and ready. That's an old military transport plane.
5: We got our saw boxes there, we got chainsaws, chaps.
3: Inside, there's cargo ready to be dropped along with the smoke jumpers, enough for them to be self-sufficient for 72 hours. Last year, Redding smoke jumpers jumped 59 fires across the region. Wes says the hardest part of the job are these operations during the fire season. But surprisingly, he doesn't mean the jumping out of planes and firefighting part. It's being away from family and loved ones. Smoke jumpers can be on fire for weeks.
5: Once fires start happening, you're going to be spending very limited amount of days or time at all at home with your family. And I think that's the most challenging part for me, and I think the thing that I see is the most challenging for everybody once you get established in your career.
3: Again, the job's not for everyone. Sweezy, the new smoke jumper, said only half of his class made it through the training.
4: I think if anyone shows up kind of 1 foot in, 1 foot out, they'll kind of get weeded out quick. You kind of got to be all in.
3: For him, it's both feet forward, like jumping out of a plane. Justin Higginbottom, JPR News.
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0: 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I'm Steve Inskeep.
9: And I'm A. Martinez. President Trump had plans for a concert this summer on the National Mall in D.C. to celebrate the country's 250th anniversary. More than half of the musical artists who were listed on the program now will not perform. NPR's culture correspondent Manolita Del Barco joins us to discuss. So, Manolita, who was originally on this lineup?
10: Yes, yeah, so the organizers said the Great American State Fair, as they called it, would be a celebration of patriotism. They announced nine musical acts, including the 1990s rapper Vanilla Ice. He said he's down for the concert, but he doesn't take the politics of it too seriously. Here's what he told TMZ.
11: I don't even vote, so I don't even care. I'll go play for Putin and I'll play in Iran if you want. It don't matter. It's just music. What's the big deal, man? We're just entertainers.
10: But to fans, it apparently is a big deal, and artists started getting criticism because the event is backed by President Trump. Hip-hop artist Young MC, who you may remember for his 1989 hit Bust a Move, he announced he would not perform, saying artists were never told about any political involvement with the event. Country singer Martina McBride posted on X that she had been presented with an opportunity to perform at a nonpartisan event, but that turned out to be misleading. Also canceling the gig was one of the original lip syncers of Milli Vanilli and the remnants of the funk soul group The Commodores, also the band called Morris Day and the Time, minus the original Morris Day.
9: So are there any other examples of artists busting a move and canceling on an event promoted by the White House?
10: Yeah, there was backlash after Trump was named chairman of the board of the Kennedy Center. Artists began canceling their performances, including composer Philip Glass, soprano Renee Fleming, the San Francisco Ballet, and the musical Hamilton. They bowed out of performing at the Kennedy Center, or as the new board renamed it, the Donald J. Trump and the John F. Kennedy Memorial Center for the Performing Arts. Just last Friday, a federal judge ordered that Trump's name be removed from the building and blocked his planned renovation of the center. That prompted the president to announce he was canceling his involvement with the Kennedy Center. The White House said it would appeal the judge's ruling.
9: President Trump posted about the Freedom 250 cancellations this weekend. What do you have to say?
10: Trump posted on Truth Social, quote, "I understand artists are getting the yips having to do with their performance." He added that he should replace those he called, quote, "highly paid third-rate artists who nobody wants to hear, whose music is boring." Over the weekend, the concert's organizers, Freedom 250, announced that the president, who they called the visionary of the event, will headline the opening ceremony on Wednesday, June 24th. Trump says it will be a Make America Great Again rally.
9: So what has Trump said about becoming the new headliner?
10: Well, on Truth Social, Trump called himself the, quote, number one attraction anywhere in the world, and, quote, the man who gets much larger audiences than Elvis in his prime. Well, I did some research, and I found that Elvis Presley's largest concert, Aloha from Hawaii, in 1973, had an estimated global TV audience of more than a billion viewers. That's a concert where Elvis famously wears a white bell-bottom jumpsuit decorated with rhinestone American bald eagle.
9: That's NPR's Mandalit del Barco. Mandalit, thank you very much.
10: Thank you.
12: Very well done. As the name implies, the World Cup in the United States will include teams from around the world, including Iran. Two games will be in Los Angeles, which has a huge Iranian community. Libby Rainey of LAist News reports.
13: It's a Sunday morning in L.A., and members of Aria FC are warming up for a soccer match. This group of mainly Iranians has been in a league together for years, and now they're wrestling with complicated feelings about the Iranian team playing in their city. Nader Adeli follows soccer in his home country of Iran and is excited to root for those players on the world stage. He hopes politics will be left out of it. He thinks a lot of his teammates feel the same way.
14: They want the team to be here, lots of us. We registered to win the ticket for this tournament.
13: Bobby Riahi, another player, expressed more mixed feelings about cheering for the Iranian team.
15: People are oppressed in Iran, right? Given the condition, given the war and everything, cheering for a team that, you know, not everybody's heart is in it, it's hard.
13: Mehran Janani says some people don't want the team here at all.
16: There are some folks that are excited. There are some folks are not happy for the presence of Iranian team. Now, that all comes down to politics, unfortunately.
13: The dynamics on this soccer field mirror a larger narrative tension in the diaspora, according to Nikki Akhavan. She's Iranian-American and a professor at the Catholic University of America in D.C., where she studies Iranian culture and media. She's also a soccer fan and has been following conversations around the coming World Cup. She says that during the last World Cup, there was a push from some Iranians around the world to boycott the team after a crackdown on protests about women's rights and other issues in Iran. Now, she thinks the war has resurfaced those conversations as some oppose the war and others are frustrated that it hasn't led to regime change. Some, she says, associate the team with the government.
17: There's this narrative that, oh, it's not the Iranian team, it's the Islamic Republic team.
13: Akhavan herself sees the team as representatives of the Iranian people, not their government.
17: My argument is you can't concede to the state and say, okay, well, you know, it's your team. No, it's a national team, and so you want to support that team.
13: While Iranians in L.A. navigate these tricky politics, some are hoping the World Cup can foster unity after Iran's deadly crackdown against protesters in January and the U.S. war that followed. Shaheen Ferdowsi runs a Persian restaurant called Meymouni Cafe. It's near Westwood, where he grew up, a neighborhood dense with Iranian shops and restaurants.
18: There's a reason why it's called Tehranjalis. The heartbeat of the Persian diaspora is in Los Angeles.
13: Ferdowsi has hosted events to bring Iranians together during this challenging year to connect over their shared culture and get away from polarized online environments. Now he's planning on hosting watch parties.
18: Not only am I excited that the Iran national team is coming to play here because they're going to have so much fan support, but I'm also excited to have all of the Iranians from the rest of North America and probably Europe, right?
13: Still, Iranians in LA will be gathering in a moment of uncertainty. Sheila Rossi, who was born in Iran and is now the mayor of the small city of South Pasadena, says she'll probably be watching the matches, but her mind is on the continuing war.
19: It's still very, like, tenuous right now. We're not sure what's going to happen.
13: She's worried about her family still in Iran. For NPR News, I'm Libby Rainey in Los Angeles.
12: It's Morning Edition from NPR News. I'm Steve Inskeep.
9: And I'm A. Martinez.

0: JPR recognizes the nonprofit community support of the historic Holly Theater in Medford. The Holly Theater presents Lucinda Williams and her band in concert June 10th at 8 p.m. Three-time Grammy Award winner Lucinda Williams is an influential force in music who's helped define the sound of Americana and roots rock. Williams brings her unmistakable voice, dry wit, sharp storytelling, and full band sound to the historic Holly Theater. Doors open at 7, concert at 8. 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
1: 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Good morning. It's 9 o'clock. It is Monday. Happy Monday. I'm Dave Jackson. Welcome to Open Air on the Rhythm and News Service of JPR. I'll have music for you until noon, and then after the news, Danielle Kelly takes over. Later on this morning, music from Gray Delisle and Les Green, a project called Gray and Green. Gray Delisle is a voice actress and a Americana singer-songwriter. We've played a couple of her albums over the last couple of years. She's teamed up with Les Green, who, among other things, played Little Richard in the Elvis movie, and their album is some throwback rock and roll, soul, R&B. We'll hear that a little later on. Also music from Late Night Thoughts, a little bit of kind of throwback 2010s folk. Angelique Kidjo on the way, brand new Kurt Vile, Shaky Graves. Got some Casey Musgraves coming up in about 20 minutes. And this is new from Alila Diane, who's Keeping Time is her new album. This is Dusty Roses on Open Air.

0: That was Jose Gonzalez against The Dying of the Light. He has his latest release. That was A Perfect Storm. Bedouin before that with Solitary Daughter from her self-titled album. You heard Laura Marling with Patterns from the album Patterns in Repeat. And a new one from Alila Diane out of Nevada City, California. Who's Keeping Time is her new album. That was Dusty Roses. It's just after 9:15. You're listening to Open Air on Jefferson Public Radio's Rhythm and News Service. Looking like a pretty much sunny day throughout the region. Give you some details on the weather. And then it's a new one from Casey Musgraves featuring Willie Nelson next.
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0: Today in the Southern Oregon Cascades and Siskiyous, it should be mostly sunny, the high around 71. Clear skies today in Wairika with a high around 82. In Weedham, Mount Shasta, sun with a high of 78. Redding and Red Bluff should be sunny, highs near 93. For the Klamath Basin, plenty of blue skies, highs near 75. Along the Southern Oregon coast, a few clouds, highs reaching about 71. For Roseburg and the Umpqua Basin, clear today with a high near 83. And it should be sunny for Grants Pass, Medford, and Ashland, with highs around 87. Temperatures skies clearing up a bit. Temperatures going up a bit for tomorrow. You can find more details on the weather at ijpr.org. This is Casey Musgraves from Middle of Nowhere, featuring Willie Nelson on Uncertain Texas. This is JPR.

That's one from Willie Carlisle from Critterland, Dry Country Dust, or Dry County Dust, pardon me. It's open air on JPR. You heard Billy Bragg and Joe Henry with a version of Gentle on My Mind, and Casey Musgraves featuring Willie Nelson from the new album Middle of Nowhere. That was Uncertain Texas. It's 9:30. I'm Dave Jackson. 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Here is streaming at ijpr.org. The new full-length album, Philadelphia's Been Good to Me, it's Kurt Vile's new record, is here. We'll hear a tune from that coming up in just a moment. 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More at ashlandclimate.org. 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

JPR and the Holly present the singer-songwriter supergroup I'm With Her, coming up tomorrow night at the Holly in Medford. Grammy-winning trio features Aoife O'Donovan, Sarah Jarosz, and Sarah Watkins, three of the most sought-after players and singers in folk music. 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On the 7th at the Holly, it's Bruce Hornsby and the Noisemakers, and on the 10th, Lucinda Williams and her band. 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You can find tickets at hollytheater.org. And now it's music from Kurt Vile on Open Air. Philadelphia Is Being Good to Me is the new full length. This is the new single. It's called Chance to Bleed. It's Open Air.

0: That's Nick Lowe and Low Straitjackets from Indoor Safari with Went to a Party. Before that, you heard Fantastic Cat from the new one, Cat Out of Hell. How's that working out? It's the tune. You're Courtney Barnett from Creature of Habit with Wonder, and her friend and someone who always gets listed when you mention Courtney Barnett, Kurt Vile, before that, from his new one, Philadelphia Has Been Good to Me. That was A Chance to Bleed. This is Open Air on the Rhythm and News Service of JPR. Coming up, a new one from Gray and Green. That's Gray Lyle and Les Green. And next, it's Taj Mahal and the Phantom Blues Band.
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0: You're listening to Open Air on JPR. I'm Dave Jackson with you until noon. After the headlines from NPR News, Danielle Kelly's in till 3 o'clock. Here is Taj Mahal and the Phantom Blues Band with a title track to the new album, Time. And this is an unreleased, or at least barely released, an outtake or something like that from Bill Withers. This is Taj Mahal with Time on JPR.

Call Me a Fool. That is Valerie June from the Moon and Stars Prescriptions for Dreamers on Open Air. Before that, Betty Fox Band from Peace in the Pieces. That was Winter's Cold. And you heard Taj Mahal and the Phantom Blues Band with Time. That was a rare Bill Withers track that they played there, and I named that album after. It's Open Air on JPR's Rhythm and News Service. It's 10 o'clock. Coming up next, it is Gray Delisle and Les Green. Hey, I'm Dave Jackson here at JPR. 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Later on All Things Considered from NPR News, Iran says it's suspending all talks with the U.S. due to Israel's expanding occupations in Lebanon and Gaza. And the Trump administration continues its assault on science. One little-known area that's been neglected in funding this year is federal research into social, behavioral, and economic science. It's an area of research that has historically had a broad and impactful reach. Those stories and others are this afternoon at 4. All Things Considered is from NPR News. This is a collaboration between Gray Delisle and Les Green. You've heard us play some Gray Delisle over the past few years. She is mainly a voice actor as well as a singer and songwriter. She does some other acting as well. Les Green, who she's collaborating with on this album, played Little Richard in the recent Elvis biopic. And now they're together. Gray Delisle and Les Green are Gray and Green. Here's Shake That Thing on JPR.

0: It's Luke Winslow King on Open Air from Coast of Light, his new one. That was Destiny. The Beatles there with Ticket to Ride. James Hunter Six before that from his latest Off the Fence. Van Morrison on vocals on Ain't That a Trip. And you heard Gray Delisle and Les Green. Grand Green is the project. That was Shake That Thing. It's just after 10:15. It's Open Air on the Rhythm and News Service of JPR. Got Angelique Kijo for you next.
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0: Tomorrow night, the Holly Theater in Medford hosts I'm With Her. 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Lord Huron's at the Hayden Homes Amphitheater in Bend on the 4th. 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And guitarist Terry Robbs at the Rosebud Theater in Roseburg. That's on the 4th. 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TheRosebudTheater.com for information on that show. And then the Talent Club on the 5th. 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And then on the 6th, I do believe that is Saturday, if my resources are correct here. Yes, that is true. Saturday, it's Brews, Bluegrass, and Barbecue at Roxanne Winery in Medford, featuring music from Mountaintop Sound, Desert Hollow Bell Tower, and Never Come Down. 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Here's Angelique Kijo featuring Nile Rodgers and Izza on Oh Yeah Yeah. It's from the new album Hope. This is Open Air.

0: It's a new one from Emily Nenny. That's the title track to Movin' Shoes on JPR. Donovan Frankenreiter before that. That was the title track to Move By Yourself. It was Galactic with Charm Taylor from Into the Deep with Right On. And you heard Angelique Kidjo and Nile Rodgers and Izza on the new Angelique Kidjo album Hope. That was Oh Yeah Yeah. It's 10:35. I'm Dave Jackson. This is Open Air on the Rhythm and News Service of JPR. And something new next from Late Night Thoughts.
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0: Still coming up this morning on Open Air, Ciara Hall, Noah Kahan, Shaky Graves, the latest from Paul Cawthon, and we've got Brayson Cyrus on the way. Right now it's music from the Northeast duo called Late Night Thoughts. This is from the album Coming Back Home. Here's Nobody on JPR.

0: It's Noah Cyrus on Open Air, or pardon me, Brayson Cyrus featuring Noah Cyrus. That was the title track to the EP, As Long As You'll Stay. Before that, Noah Kahn from The Great Divide with Deny, Deny, Deny. You heard the new Basement Tapes with Kansas City and a new one from the duo Late Night Thoughts. From Coming Back Home, their new EP, that was Nobody. It's 10:50. It's Open Air on the Rhythm and News Service of JPR. It's Suzanne Vega next.
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0: Tonight on the World Cafe, Joshua Ray Walker wrote the title track to his new album, Ain't Dead Yet, after getting a devastating update. His cancer had been restaged to a stage 4 and it spread to his lungs. Tonight on the World Cafe, Joshua shares how songwriting was one way of dealing with his seemingly imminent mortality, and he talks about how things had ended up turning around in a very positive way, and he'll perform live. World Cafe is tonight at 6 here on Jefferson some public radio. Coming up on Open Air, a new one from Shaky Graves in just a bit. Latest from Ziggy Marley. We've got Paul Cawthon on the way, as well as Sierra Hall. And here's Suzanne Vega from Flying with Angels. This is Love Thief on JPR.

0: It's Too Late. That's Carole King from Tapestry on Open Air. Before that, Juliana Hatfield singing ELO with Strange Magic, and Suzanne Vega from her most recent release, Flying with Angels. That was Love Thief. You're listening to Open Air on JPR's Rhythm and News Service.
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I'm Dave Jackson. Coming up before noon, Paul Cawthon, Sierra Hull, and Ziggy Marley. Right after the news at noon, Open Air continues with Danielle Kelly until 3 o'clock. And down on Today Explained, the Trump administration says Americans who've been exposed to Ebola in Central Africa can't come home. Instead, they have to quarantine in Kenya. The plan met with opposition in Kenya, and for now, court has put a stop to it. That's at 3 o'clock on Today Explained, and catch up with the latest on the markets at 3:30 on Marketplace. Here's Shaky Graves. The new album's called Fondness, Etc. This is When the Love is New on Open Air.

0: Can I keep that?
1: That is Photographs, Wild Child, End of the World, and I guess they decided to keep it. Before that, Big Red Machine, featuring Anais Mitchell on Latter Days from How Long Do You Think It's Gonna Last? It was Ray LaMontagne before that. Long Way Home is the album. That was And They Called Her California. And you heard Shaky Graves from the new one, Fondness, Etc. That was When the Love is New. It's 11:20. 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We'll take a look at the weather, and it's something new from Ziggy Marley next.
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1: Today in the Southern Oregon Cascades and Siskiyous, it should be mostly sunny, a high around 71. Tonight looks mostly clear with lows in the lower 40s. Expect a sunny Tuesday, highs around 75. In Yreka, sunshine with highs in the lower 80s. Tonight mostly clear, a low around 52. And for Tuesday, sunshine, highs near 87. For Weedamount Shasta, sunshine and a high in the upper 70s. Tonight mostly clear, a low around 50 with sun tomorrow. Highs should be around 81. For Redding and Red Bluff, sun with a high near 93 today. Clear tonight, lows near 62 with sun for tomorrow and a high in the mid-90s. For the Klamath Basin, a sunshine, highs near 75. It should stay mostly clear overnight, the low around 46 with sun tomorrow and highs near 81. Along the southern Oregon coast, it should be mostly sunny with highs in the lower 70s. Partly cloudy, tonight's low about 53 with mostly sunny skies tomorrow and a high near 65. In Roseburg and the Umpqua Basin, sunshine with a high near 83. Tonight, mostly clear, lows in the mid-50s. For Tuesday, sun with highs near 87. And sun with highs near 87 today for Grants Pass, Medford, and Ashland. Mostly clear overnight with lows in the mid-50s. And expect sunshine tomorrow with a high near 90. For more details on the weather, visit IJPR.org. 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

0: That's a string cheese incident from Believe with Sweet Spot on Open Air. Before that, the Subdudes with Papa Dookie and the Mud People from Behind the Levee. And you heard Ziggy Marley, Racism is a Killer. It's from his new one called Bright Side. This is Open Air on the Rhythm and News Service of JPR. Up next, it's Sierra Hall.
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0: It's just about 20 minutes before noon. I'm Dave Jackson. Coming up right after the news at noon, Danielle Kelly has more open air for you till 3 o'clock. Still coming up this morning, Paul Cawthon and a tune from the New Pornographers. And right now it's Sierra Hall from The Movements, her three-part bluegrass concerto. This is Movement 2 on Open Air.

0: It Ain't No Crime. That is Paul Cawthon from his latest called The Book of Paul here on JPR. Before that, Watkins Family Hour featuring Sarah Watkins, who is one of the members of I'm With Her, who's performing in Medford tomorrow night at the Holly Theater. HollyTheater.org for information on that show. That was Broke Down Palace, a Grateful Dead cover. And before that, Ciara Hull with Movement 2 from The Movements. It's 11:50. It's open air on the Rhythm and News Service of JPR. It's tuned from New Pornographers next.
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0: 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It's just a few minutes before noon. I'm Dave Jackson. Got a couple more tunes for you. And then after the news, open air continues with Danielle Kelly till 3 o'clock. Here's the New Pornographers from the former site of, this is Calligraphy on JPR.

0: That is Brett Denon. That's the title track, To See the World on Open Air. And before that, you heard the new Pornographers, Calligraphies from their new album called The Former Sight Of. 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At 3 o'clock on Today Explained, the Trump administration says Americans who've been exposed to Ebola in Central Africa can't come home. Instead, they have to quarantine in Kenya. That's been met with opposition, and a court's put a stop to it. Learn more at 3 o'clock on Today Explained. I'm Dave Jackson. Thanks for listening to Open Air this morning. Right after the news, Danielle Kelly has music for you until 3 o'clock.
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2: Live from NPR News, I'm Lakshmi Singh. Congress returns to Washington this week after a Memorial Day break, but the problems they left behind have not gotten any easier. Here's NPR's Eric McDaniel.
3: In order to pass a party-line bill to fund immigration enforcement operations for the rest of Trump's term, the rules say Senate Republicans have to allow Democrats the chance to put amendments up for a vote. That's become a problem. Democrats are planning an amendment to ban President Trump's new fund of taxpayer dollars for those claiming to be victims of politically motivated prosecutions. And GOP leaders think the amendment has more than enough Republican support to pass. It's an awkward situation for the party in power and one that could provoke the ire of the president. Some hoped the president would walk away from what he describes as an anti-weaponization fund while lawmakers were back home meeting with constituents. That didn't happen. Eric McDaniel, NPR News, Washington.
2: The Democrats' path to regain control of the Senate runs in part through Maine, but the presumptive Democratic nominee's past is complicating matters. Reports have surfaced that Graham Plattner exchanged sexually explicit messages with multiple women outside of his marriage. The Wall Street Journal says his wife, Amy Gertner, disclosed the past texting to her husband's campaign as part of a process checking for any risk to his bid for Senate. Before the weekend revelations, Plattner spoke with NPR's Morning Edition about another controversial matter, a skull and crossbones tattoo resembling a Nazi SS symbol. Plattner says he didn't know that when he got the tattoo in 2007.
4: That motif I have seen on French Foreign Legion units. Mm-hmm. I have seen it on U.S. Special Forces ODAs. I've seen it on other Marines. Skulls and crossbones of a myriad of versions are, for fairly obvious reasons, incredibly popular in combat units throughout history. So that's why.
2: U.S. Senator Cory Booker of New Jersey is among the Democrats to raise concerns about Plattner's past, saying, quote, he has questions to answer. Only one crossing into Gaza is open for aid and commercial goods. NPR's Anas Baba in Gaza reports on how the closure of a second crossing has affected the flow of aid into the war-torn territory.
5: The UN says Israel has only allowed commercial goods and aid to enter Gaza through a single crossing since May 24th. Israel's military says the Karim Shalom crossing is all Gaza needs. Israel's military unit, known as KOGA, told NPR there is no need for more crossings because 600 trucks a day are entering through the Karim Shalom crossing, which Israel controls. Gaza's borders authorities dispute that, and UN figures show just 225 of its 8 trucks have entered Gaza over the past 9 days, when 2 crossings were open. The UN says a fifth of Palestinians in Gaza eat only 1 meal a day. It told NPR all crossings need to be open for far more supplies to get through.
2: That's Anas Baba. It's NPR. Anthropic, maker of Claude artificial intelligence models, says it confidentially filed a proposal today with the Securities and Exchange Commission to possibly go public. It says moving forward with an initial public offering would depend on market conditions and other factors. The number and price of shares have yet to be determined. Anthropic has experienced booming growth over the past year. Last week, its funding round closed at a more than $960 billion valuation, far surpassing rival OpenAI. As things cost more, Americans are putting less aside. Federal data show the personal savings rate has fallen to the lowest level in years. NPR's Amy Held has details.
6: Inflation is around a three-year high. Wages have not kept up, and nearly half of U.S. households are struggling to afford the basics. A year ago, the personal savings rate was 5.8%. By March, it was down to 3.2%. And in April, the latest reading, it had fallen to 2.6%, according to the Bureau of Economic Analysis.
7: It's one of the lowest rates in the past 65 years.
6: Heather Long is chief economist at Navy Federal Credit Union.
7: We're seeing people turning more to credit cards and personal loans and buy now, pay later. We can see some early signs of pullback in home improvement and also in healthcare.
6: Long says she expects things to get tighter into the second half of the year. Amy Held, NPR News.
2: Gas prices remain high as part of the fallout of the Iran war. Average price for a gallon of regular gas, $4.32. It's NPR News.
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1: Good afternoon. Happy Monday. Happy June. You're listening to Open Air on the Rhythm and News Service of JPR. I'm Danielle Kelly. I'm with you until 3 o'clock today. We've got new ones from Sheik Ibrahim, from Waterboy, Arlo Parks, The Black Keys, Krish Kalei. This is new from Johnny Blue Skies. The new full-length record is called Mutiny After Midnight. This one's Venus.

0: That is the late Sonny Rollins. He passed away last week. That's from a collection from 1964, joined by Herbie Hancock, Jim Hall, and Ron Carter. That was Night and Day. Haley Lauren on the Live at the Cotton Club record with Feeling Good. We heard Duke Ellington from an Essential Duke Ellington collection covering Solitude. And Johnny Blue Skies on Mutiny After Midnight, the new full-length record. We heard the track Venus. It's 12:24. This is Open Air on JPR.
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0: Weather today for the Southern Oregon Cascades and Siskiyou's: mostly sunshine, a high around 71. Tonight down to 41 degrees, mostly clear skies. Sunshine tomorrow, the high in the mid-70s. Yreka has sun, high at 82. 52 the low tonight, mostly clear. Sunshine with a high of 87 tomorrow. Weedon Mount Shasta, sunshine, the high 78. Mostly clear overnight, the low at 50. Sunshine tomorrow, the high 81. Redding and Red Bluff has sunshine today, the high 93. Clear skies this evening with the overnight low at 62. Sunshine tomorrow, the high around 94. Klamath Basin, sunshine, high at 75. Mostly clear with a low of 46 tonight. And sunshine, a high of 81 tomorrow. Southern Oregon coast, mostly sun, the high 71. Partly cloudy overnight, the low 53. Sunshine, a high of 65 tomorrow. Roseburg in the Umpqua Basin, sunshine, the high 83. 54 is the overnight low with clear skies mostly. Sunshine with a high of 87 tomorrow. In Grants Pass, Medford, and Ashland, there's sunshine today, the high around 87. This evening, dropping down to 53 degrees, mostly clear skies. Sunshine tomorrow, the high 90. For more detailed weather information, visit us at ijpr.org. Here's a new one from the Black Keys from Peaches. Here's Nobody But You, Baby.

0: That's one from Karsh Kalay's new record, Dust. That's Time Stretcher here on the Rhythm and News Service of JPR. Before that, Spoon on Hot Thoughts with Pink Up. White Horse on the Northern South Volume 1 EP, Nadine. And the Black Keys from the new collection, Peaches, Nobody But You, Baby. It's 10 to 1. This is Open Air on Jefferson Public Radio.
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0: It's Open Air on the Rhythm and News Service of JPR. 6 o'clock tonight, it's the World Cafe. Joshua Ray Walker wrote the title track to his new album, Ain't Dead Yet, after getting a devastating update. His cancer had been registered to stage 4 and had spread to his lungs. On the next World Cafe, Joshua shares how songwriting was one way of dealing with his seemingly imminent mortality. And he talks about how things ended up turning around in a very positive way. And he performs live. It's Joshua Ray Walker on the World Cafe tonight, 6 o'clock, here on the Rhythm and News Service of JPR. He has a very interesting cover album that we received a couple years ago that introduced us to him here on Open Air. It's called What Is It Even? Here's his cover of Believe.

0: That's the latest from His Golden Messenger. The new record is called I'm People. That is Heavy World here on JPR. We heard Joshua Ray Walker from What Is It Even? A cover of Cher's Believe. Joshua Ray Walker will be talking about, well, he'll be telling us some stories and talking about the new album on the World Cafe tonight, 6 o'clock here on the Rhythm and News Service of JPR. It's just about 1 o'clock.
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0: Join us at the Holly Theater. JPR and the Holly are presenting some great shows coming up. Tomorrow, June 2nd, I'm With Her at the Holly, the Grammy-winning trio featuring Aoife O'Donovan, Sarah Jarosz, and Sarah Watkins, three of the most sought-after players and singers in folk music. On the 7th, it's Bruce Hornsby and the Noisemakers. Bruce Hornsby's been well-respected as a pianist, vocalist, and songwriter for about 40 years now. His shows blend his multifaceted genre-bending songs with improv and storytelling. On the 10th, it's Lucinda Williams and her band. Lucinda was just named one of the top 30 American songwriters by the New York Times. Hear songs from throughout her career and from her latest release, World's Gone Wrong. It's I'm With Her, June 2nd, that's tomorrow, Bruce Hornsby and the Noisemakers, June 7th, and Lucinda Williams, June 10th at the Holly Theater in Medford. Find tickets and info at hollytheater.org. Up next, we have got Sheikh Ibrahim's new Andola record. Here's Mama.

0: That's Unstoppable, the title track of The Jaws of Brooklyn's new release. They are touring this summer. They're making a stop in Medford to play at the Copper Plank June 19th. The Jaws of Brooklyn with Unstoppable. Maya Ray, I Feel the Earth Move on Sapphire Birds. Cold War Kids on LA Divine featuring Bishop Briggs. And we heard Cheeky Perform on the Aduna record with Mama. It's 1:15. This is Open Air on JPR.
1: 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Within the dynamic terrain of the remote 50-mile-long Applegate Valley is a distinct wine appellation known as the Applegate Valley AVA. This area in Southern Oregon is represented by the Applegate Valley Vintners Association, a group of 15 wineries producing a diverse array of handcrafted wines that have made this one of the most interesting wine regions in the West. Winery details, maps, and more at applegatevalley.wine. The Applegate Wine Trail, distinctive from land to glass.
0: It's Open Air on the Rhythm and News Service of JPR. I'm Danielle Kelly with you till 3. We've got tunes from Tori Amos, The Milk Carton Kids, Water Baby coming up, as well as a new tune from Teddy Thompson and Bruce Hornsby. This is new from Arlo Parks. This is featuring Sampha on Senses.

0: American flag. That's Ismay here on the Rhythm and News Service of JPR from a new collection called Half Truth. Why Bonnie before that with the 90 in November track, which is the title track of that record. Traffic by Katie Kirby on Cool Dry Place. We heard The Jaws of Brooklyn on the Unstoppable record before that. 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
0: Going to read you a little section of our upcoming live music calendar. 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Terry Robb has a couple nights shows here in our region on the 4th. 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Coming up on the 6th, it is Brews, Bluegrass, and Barbecue. 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It's 1:35. Got a tune here for you from Water Baby's new record. It's the title track of Memory Be a Blade.

0: That's the latest from Tori Amos. It's the title track of In Times of Dragons. Ben Howard before that, from Every Kingdom with Only Love, and Water Baby, Memory Be a Blade. It's 1:48. This is Open Air on JPR.
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1: 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It's 1:49. I'm Danielle Kelly, playing tunes for you till 3 o'clock today. And at 3, it is Today Explained. The Trump administration says Americans who've been exposed to Ebola in Central Africa can't come home. Instead, they have to quarantine in Kenya. The plan met with opposition in Kenya, and for now, a court has put a stop to it. That's going to be discussed at 3 o'clock on Today Explained. And Marketplace at 3:30 will get the latest economic news. That's 3:30 on Marketplace and 3 o'clock on Today Explained. Up next, we've got George Jerry Gillum from It's Playtime, Jerry. Here's Moms.

0: That's Davis Hall and the Green Lanterns from their self-titled album with the Marshville Sessions. The Vindies before that, brand new record called Trapdoor. We heard Same Stars. George Jerry Gilliam with the It's Playtime Jerry album with Mums. It's just past two now. This is Open Air on JPR.
1: 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Yeah!

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It's open air on the Rhythm and News service of JPR. Got another hour with you here with new tunes from Rozzy, Bruce Hornsby, The Milk Carton Kids, Teddy Thompson. This is new from Aldous Harding. It's the title track of the new full-length Train on the Island.

0: That's one from Rozzy's new record. It's a cover of a Tina Turner, Bryan Adams duet, It's Only Love, here on JPR. That's from the Fig Tree record. We heard Madison Cunningham on Who Are You Now with Pin It Down, and Aldous Harding's new record. We heard the title track, Train on the Island. It's 2:19. This is Open Air on Jefferson Public Radio.
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0: Weather today for the Southern Oregon Cascades and Siskiyou's, mostly sunshine, the high around 71. Clear mostly tonight, the low 41, and sunshine tomorrow, the high 75. Yreka, sunshine, high near 82. Mostly clear with a low of 52 tonight, and sunshine, the high 87 tomorrow. Weedamount Shasta, sunshine, the high near 78. Mostly clear with a low around 50 tonight. Sunshine tomorrow, the high 81. Redding and Red Bluff, sun, the high 93. 62 is the overnight low with clear skies. Sunshine, a high of 94 tomorrow. Klamath Basin, sun, the high 75, clear with a low of 46 this evening, and sunshine, the high near 81 tomorrow. Southern Oregon coast, mostly sun, the high 71 today. Cloudy with a low of 53 overnight, mostly sunny, the high 65 tomorrow. Roseburg and the Umpqua Basin, sunshine, the high 83, clear mostly, a low of 54 tonight, and sunny, the high near 87 tomorrow. Grants Pass, Medford and Ashland, sunshine, high at 87, clear skies, a low of 53 tonight, sunshine, a high of 90 tomorrow. 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Here is Southern Oregon artist Skylar Sculio from the Patterns EP. Here's That Ain't the Way.

0: That's Bruce Hornsby. That's Light Strain from the new record called Indigo Park. Bruce Hornsby is on tour right now. You can catch him in Medford coming up on June 7th at the Holly Theater, Bruce Hornsby and the Noisemakers. You can find out more at hollytheater.org. Before that, Stay Gold from First Aid Kit. We heard Fleet Foxes with Winter White Winter Hymnal and Skylar Sculio on Patterns with That Ain't the Way. It's 2:34. 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
0: 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As always, we are streaming live at ijpr.org. This is a new one from Teddy Thompson, Never Be the Same as the Record. Here is Baby, It's You.

0: That's Blue Water from the new one by the Milk Carton Kids, the Lost Cause Lover Fool album. Before that, Valerie June on the Moon and Stars record, Prescriptions for Dreamers with Two Roads, Fink on Perfect Darkness with the track Wheels. And starting out that string of songs, Teddy Thompson with Baby It's You from his new one, Never Be the Same. It's 2:51. This is Open Air on Jefferson Public Radio.
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0: Got time for one more set of music here on Open Air for the day, and then it's time for Today Explained, where they offer analysis and break down some of the stories making the headlines in news today. Following that is Marketplace at 3:30. They take a look at the financial landscape. And 4 o'clock, you can get a dose of news from All Things Considered from NPR News. This last set starts with Mara Katria's new record, Modern M. Here's Skipping Stones.

Florence and the Machine with Breaking Down on Ceremonials, and Mara Katria, Skipping Stones from Modern M. Have a great rest of your day. I'll see you tomorrow for some more music. Hi, I'm Danielle Kelly here at JPR. 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
1: It's hundreds of Kenyans in the town of Nanyuki today protesting a plan by the Trump administration to send American citizens who've been exposed to Ebola in Central Africa to Kenya instead of bringing them home. This Ebola outbreak started in the Democratic Republic of Congo. It's since spread to Uganda. But there are currently no confirmed cases in Kenya, and so Kenyans are asking, why send the Americans here?
2: I spoke to the head of the Kenya Doctors Union lobby group, and he was like, why would we import something that is not here? Why should we make Kenya an epicenter and then add cases and have us deal with this?
1: Today Explained from Vox does not appreciate cliches, but between cuts to American aid in the region, the sheer aggressiveness of this virus, and conspiracy theories that threaten public health workers, this Ebola outbreak has become a perfect storm. That is coming up next.
3: From NPR News in Washington, I'm Ryland Barton. The U.S. military has helped dozens of commercial vessels through the Strait of Hormuz in recent weeks, according to shipping analysts. NPR's Kat Lonsdorf reports.
4: In the past 3 weeks, around 70 commercial ships have transited a kind of pathway through the strait that the U.S. Navy created off the coast of Oman, away from the Iranian coastline. It's dangerous for ships to pass near Iran without obtaining Iranian approval right now, as negotiations have stalled to reopen in the strait and end the war. But this alternative and still risky route doesn't mean that shipping through the strait is resuming. The number of ships that have managed to pass through with U.S. coordination in recent weeks is still very low compared to early February, before the U.S.-Israeli attacks on Iran. The conflict with Iran and the closing of the strait has significantly disrupted global energy supplies. Kat Lonsdorf, NPR News, Washington.
3: The company behind the hugely popular AI model Claude has started the ball rolling on an IPO. Anthropic says it filed a draft registration for the stock listing with the Securities and Exchange Commission. NPR's John Ruich reports.
5: Anthropic's brief announcement says the timing of the proposed initial public offering will depend on market conditions and other factors, but analysts expect Anthropic's mega IPO to come later this year, along with two other blockbuster listings, Elon Musk's SpaceX and OpenAI, maker of ChatGPT. Last week, Anthropic announced that after a fresh round of fundraising, the company's valuation stood at $965 billion. That makes it bigger than OpenAI. The potential trio of tech IPOs comes at a time of great hype and concern about artificial intelligence. AI-linked stocks have been soaring, but polls show there's growing public concern about AI and the effect it'll have on society. John Ruich, NPR News.
3: Local law enforcement in 11 U.S. cities are making final preparations for the FIFA World Cup starting in 10 days. As NPR's Martin Costi reports, tournaments' security efforts are getting hundreds of millions of dollars worth of federal support.
6: The federal government has paid for anti-drone technology, training, and police overtime. And that's raised fears in so-called sanctuary jurisdictions that this federal cooperation may also include ICE immigration enforcement. In Seattle, Police Chief Sean Barnes says he's confident that won't happen.
7: They're not a part of this. They're not a part of our planning. They're not a part of our intelligence. We're not sharing any information with them. There's no part of FIFA planning that I'm aware of that intersects with their work.
6: Host cities are also taking precautions to protect fans from potential vehicle attacks by setting up barricades near stadiums and fan event sites. Martin Costi, NPR News.
3: Oil prices rose following the latest fighting in Iran, but U.S. stock prices still ticked up to more records. This is NPR News from Washington. The state of Florida has filed a lawsuit against OpenAI and CEO Sam Altman, claiming the company knowingly released and aggressively marketed ChatGPT to the public while concealing serious risks. Florida Attorney General James Uthmeyer says the company suppressed internal safety warnings and deceived users about the true nature and dangers of the product. The civil complaint alleges that OpenAI and Altman prioritized speed to market and commercial gain over user safety, disregarded repeated warnings from experts both inside and outside the company. The Atlantic hurricane season begins today. NPR's Julia Simon says forecasters are predicting a below-average number of named storms.
8: Last month, forecasters with the National Oceanic and Atmospheric Administration said they expected this year's Atlantic hurricane season to be relatively quiet. NOAA is predicting 3 to 6 hurricanes, while 7 is the average annual number. That's in large part because the El Niño weather pattern will likely emerge this year. El Niños typically increase the strong winds that can tear apart developing storms. But while the Atlantic region may catch a break this year, the Eastern Pacific could face more storms. And the Federal Emergency Management Agency is going into this hurricane season with far less staff. Julia Simon, NPR News.
3: Therapy donkeys are helping patients with mental health conditions at a psychiatric hospital near Paris. The program offers weekly sessions where patients walk and care for donkeys. Patients say the interaction provides relief, similar to medication. The program began in 2016 and now includes other animals like guinea pigs and rabbits. It's NPR.
9: 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Luminescence Foundation is dedicated to shedding light on neurological research focused on Alzheimer's and Parkinson's diseases and supporting land conservation initiatives. 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
1: The Wall Street Journal broke the story of the Trump administration's plan to send Americans who've been exposed to Ebola to Kenya instead of letting them come home. WSJ national politics reporter Sabrina Siddiqui, what is the plan?
11: So what the administration has been trying to do is set up a quarantine facility in Kenya at an Air Force base where they would essentially house Americans who have been exposed to Ebola and anyone who also tests positive.
12: The number one priority of our foreign policy is to protect the American people. We cannot and will not allow any cases of Ebola to enter the United States.
11: And they're kind of describing it as somewhat of a tent hospital, but there are various plans underway for also adding potentially, if needed, isolation units and biocontainment units. That is, of course, if there are people who truly get sick or need further care. But even then, I think what they see this as is an opportunity to have a place for Americans to quarantine while they're evaluated, and they have deployed public health officers from the United States to assist with these efforts. And one thing that they have also said is that if Americans test positive, they would only perhaps stay at this facility for a couple of days before being sent to another country. And they're looking at facilities in Europe that could potentially accommodate Americans if they were to truly get sick.
1: Okay, so what the U.S. is saying is we don't want you coming back into the U.S. You look at the reaction to this here at home, and there's a lot of shock. Ebola outbreaks have happened before. This is a very dangerous, dangerous virus. How does the U.S. usually handle this when our citizens are affected?
11: That's actually been very striking about the administration's response to this particular outbreak, because in previous outbreaks, Americans who had been exposed to Ebola or who had tested positive were allowed to return home, and they were monitored and cared for at quarantine facilities here in the United States.
13: Two Americans infected with Ebola are expected back in the U.S. for treatment.
14: For the first time in history, doctors right here in the United States will battle the Ebola virus.
15: And it's been called a miracle. Doctors say two American missionary workers stricken with Ebola are cured.
16: We're going to have new monitoring and movement guidance that is sensible, based in science, and tailored to the unique circumstances of each health worker that may be returning from one of these countries after they have provided the kind of help that they need.
11: And we do have biocontainment units as well. During this recent hantavirus outbreak, American passengers who were aboard the cruise ship where that outbreak occurred have been quarantining it at one of those biocontainment units in Nebraska. So it's frankly been bizarre to a lot of public health officials I've spoken with and epidemiologists that Americans would not be allowed to come home. And it just appears to be the case that the Trump administration is taking a very hard line against letting anyone who is known to have Ebola to be allowed back here in the United States, because what they're saying is that they do not want any Ebola cases to exist in the United States during this outbreak.
12: Multiple agencies involved here are also very involved in tracking people just to make sure that nobody comes into this country that has Ebola and creates a problem for us.
1: Okay, so the plan is send Americans to Kenya. And what is the status of that plan?
11: It's interesting because the Trump administration announced that the U.S. and Kenya had reached an agreement to stand up this quarantine facility for Americans in Kenya. And then a Kenyan high court put a temporary hold on the Trump administration's plan to set up that facility.
1: Huh.
11: So right now, the plan is very much in limbo, and the expectation is that the Kenyan court will reconsider this case tomorrow. But as of now, it's not clear if the plan is even going to move forward.
1: Okay, and I imagine that's in part because Kenya feels like Kenya has a say in this. And it may be that Kenyan authorities have agreed to something, but Kenyan people feel differently. And again, we're keeping in mind that Ebola is a very, very dangerous virus. How did people in Kenya respond when they were told the United States wants to send its citizens to you?
11: That's precisely what I think the issue is here.
1: Ah.
11: One of the lawyers who is part of the legal group that is arguing this case said, and I quote, "Is Kenya being reduced to a dumping site?"
1: Wow.
11: And I think that really captures the mood of many Kenyans who learned about this plan through news reports and were wondering why, and frankly critical of their government for agreeing to allow Americans who had been exposed to Ebola to be rerouted to Kenya when there are no known or suspected cases of Ebola in Kenya.
17: How is it that the Americans say they don't want to touch this thing? They want to stay away from it. Yet we are the ones who think we are Wakanda, that we are going to step up and fight Ebola. We are saying, hell no, take that facility to DRC, take it where it's needed.
18: Why would you create a facility in my country and it doesn't serve me? Yet the same facility is going to host people who are endangering my own life.
11: And there are obviously a lot of concerns, including from medical groups in Kenya, that there could perhaps be an outbreak in Kenya that stems from bringing Americans to the country who've been exposed to the virus.
1: Does anyone know why Kenya?
11: The administration said that they were looking for somewhere in the region that is unaffected by the outbreak, where they don't believe there is as high risk of spread, and that is not too far so that people could get there quickly. Obviously, there are also just politics involved, and it seems like they were able to come to some kind of agreement with the government, even if it's been halted by the courts. And I also think that, again, this is temporary for people who actually get sick. So it doesn't even look like it was necessarily a long-term plan in terms of how they plan to actually use this facility, because at the same time that they're saying Americans can quarantine in Kenya, they also said that anyone who truly gets sick would be evacuated to a tertiary care center, and that they're currently talking to partners in Europe to try and identify where sick patients can be taken. But again, these are just some of the questions that a lot of people have around the administration's plans, which they haven't been terribly forthcoming about, and which again have drawn criticism, not just from people in Kenya, but also from public health experts here at home who simply do not understand why they would not allow Americans to return to their home country.
1: Let me ask you what you've been hearing from public health experts, because there is, from the non-experts' point of view, there's kind of a knee-jerk sense in this. It's Ebola's dangerous, keep people where they are, or keep people elsewhere so that they don't bring Ebola into the United States. You said public health experts say this does not make sense. Why doesn't it make sense? What do they tell you?
11: Well, I think there are a couple of things that are at play. One is that public health experts do say that it is the responsibility of the United States government to take care of its own people and to allow them to return home so that they could receive the highest quality of care, and that they have these state-of-the-art facilities specifically designed for outbreaks and viruses like Ebola.
19: We built and sustained a system of specialized treatment centers all around the United States that are capable of managing patients exactly like this. Right now, those are sitting empty.
20: I personally feel that the United States has a moral and ethical obligation to its citizens that if they're going to be abroad, especially helping out people during this global health outbreak, that we should be taking care of our own.
11: I also think that there is the component of mental health, and that in addition to just needing to receive the appropriate care, that people should have access to their support system, that they should be allowed to be in closer proximity to their families if they were to get sick. And people see that as a moral responsibility that the United States has to afford Americans that opportunity. There's also just the fact that in previous outbreaks, Americans were brought home, and the Trump administration has not provided a medical rationale for why they're so opposed to Americans coming back home, other than saying that time is of the essence when someone has Ebola. Well, time was also of the essence in prior outbreaks, and the U.S. did not stop Americans from returning home.
1: Yeah, they're sort of acting like normies would act. Normies who are worried and say, don't get this near me, which is not the same way historically that medical professionals act.
11: Okay.
1: So you've been covering the hantavirus outbreak as well. And I wonder whether you're seeing a pattern here or a trend here in the way this administration is responding to these public health crises, where the public is inclined to freak out a bit and public health experts might have a different idea of what needs to happen.
11: Well, here's what's really fascinating about covering the hantavirus outbreak as well as the Ebola outbreak. The Trump administration has been willing to embrace these very aggressive quarantine and isolation measures, despite the fact that this administration is full of people at the highest levels of leadership who were so critical of what they saw as heavy-handed social distancing and isolation guidelines during the COVID-19 pandemic.
0: Tonight, fresh anger rippling across the country.
21: I need my job. 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
0: From coast to coast, thousands of people frustrated.
22: Whether it's masks, whether it is statements of social distancing, statements like the things about travel restrictions. It's like, what are we hoping to accomplish with this?
11: And they're going even further. There are a couple of passengers who wanted to leave the Nebraska facility where those who've been exposed to hantavirus have been quarantining. And the acting director of the CDC, Jay Bhattacharya, signed an order forcing them to stay there. And now, as those passengers are reaching the end of their quarantine period, these are those who are exposed to hantavirus who have been asymptomatic and do not have hantavirus. As they're now returning to their home states, the Trump administration is essentially insisting on 24/7 monitoring and not allowing them to leave their homes. So oddly enough, it's a very heavy-handed way that the Trump administration has responded to these outbreaks, even though in some ways they were the ones who politically used criticisms of public health institutions and of the scientific community during COVID as a way to appeal to voters who are frustrated by these exact kinds of guidelines and rules during that pandemic.
1: All right. So we are waiting on the Kenyan court to make a decision on Tuesday. What are the stakes here? What happens if Kenya says, no, President Trump, we're just not going to allow this?
11: Well, that's actually going to be a really interesting moment if it comes to pass, because it is not entirely clear if the Trump administration has a plan B. It just seems like this entire plan came together very quickly. Even the public health officers who were deployed to Kenya, when they were called upon for this assignment, they only received about 3 days training. And that's something that some public health officials said simply isn't enough for people who are going to go and try to staff a facility where you have this rare strain of a deadly virus. And so when the Trump administration is talking about whether or not they would be able to send Americans to other facilities in Europe, they still haven't identified where those care centers would be, which just signals that they haven't really thought through what would happen if they are not allowed to stand up this facility in Kenya. And I suspect that while they're still negotiating with the Europeans, it's very likely that people in Europe would have the same reaction as those in Kenya. Why are you sending potentially sick Americans here rather than allowing them to return home?
1: That was the Wall Street Journal's Sabrina Siddiqui. Coming up next, how conspiracy theories about Ebola have made it harder to fight the spread in the Democratic Republic of Congo. We're going to talk to a reporter in Kenya

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3: We're back with Rael Ambor. She's a reporter with the Washington Post in Nairobi. She's been writing about, among other things, Ebola conspiracy theories. I asked Rael why this has become such an issue in this outbreak.
4: Whenever there's a crisis, then people try to find reason for it. And there's always populations that are not so informed. There's always going to be resistances, quarters of resistance. We saw that during COVID also, when people, we had anti-vaxxers who were like, this thing is not good for the system. This is population control for Africa and all that. So this was also bound to happen. And this is not really the first time that we are having people saying that this disease is a hoax. When you talk about a hoax, we basically saying Ebola does not exist. It's a lie. Mm. It's something that has been created to get our minerals. It is something that has been created to have us people in the hospitals and kill them, and so they can take away our minerals. So
3: Congo is a very mineral-rich country.
4: Exactly, and especially the Eastern Democratic Republic of Congo. The eastern part of the country is rich in gold, cobalt. This specific village, Mongbwali, where the outbreak has occurred, is a gold mining region. And most of the people actually I spoke to are telling me this is where it started. One of the first cases, was in a health center in Mongwalu. These are really, really poor communities. There's no running water. There's no proper healthcare system. The healthcare system was pretty dependent on aid, on foreign aid. And so one of the things that people are saying, number one, this is a hoax. Number two, what I've seen from my reporting is that they're saying that these non-profit workers, they have brought this disease to get more money. That's why you're seeing there were attacks. There's hostility towards health workers. I interviewed someone who got Ebola in 2018 during that outbreak. And this person, there's so much stigma that everyone ran away from them. When he got better after a couple of weeks, he went home and he found his family wasn't there, because they believe that when you go to an Ebola treatment center, you're not supposed to come out alive. You're supposed to be dead. These people who go ahead and believe that the people actually operating in these Ebola treatment centers are demons, like the devil. And
3: the reason for that, I imagine, is Ebola is a very deadly disease. So if you go into a health center, there is a chance you're not coming out. People are seeing that and they're thinking that means you go into an Ebola center and you don't come out because the people there don't want you to come out.
4: Yeah. Imagine you're in a village deep inside Eastern Congo, and one morning you wake up and there's blood coming out of your mouth and blood coming out of your nose. And this is something that people have not seen before. And within days, this is happening to your brother and your sister. And just previous, in a few days earlier, you're okay. So this, the way Ebola manifests itself, I think also has people really scared. You're looking at this, the hemorrhagic manifestations, you know, the fever, the headache, the vomiting, you know, and this brings so much fear. So we reported on a story in Rwampara where there's a young man who was pretty popular, was a football player. He sang in his local church, and one day he falls sick and he's being treated at home, and then he's rushed to the hospital, and when he gets to the hospital, he dies just hours after getting to the hospital. So quickly the family is told that this person has passed on and the body was being held. And as with Ebola, there's procedures in which these bodies are interred and they're trying to give them dignified send-offs. And so the people are really outraged because in the culture of the place, the bodies, when someone dies, a body is brought home. They stay 1-2 days feasting and eating and bury the bodies. Like, but with Ebola, this is impossible. So people were really outraged and they stormed the friends and family. They stormed into this Rampara hospital and they burnt the tents. And there was a body that there was someone else in the tent who had just passed on of Ebola. That body was also burnt. And in the process, we had 6 patients fled. So that means these people also did not want to be held in that center. They did not want to be treated in that center. Mm. Probably they just came for regular routine and a checkup. Most of the people, when they fall sick, they think it's the common malaria, but when the tests show that it's Ebola, they are kept in the hospitals. So in the process of the Rwampara hospital being lit up, we had 6 patients escaped. And the next day in a different hospital, there's 18 people also who escaped the hospital. So these are people who are going to go back to the communities who don't believe they're unwell, yeah? And this is how this is spreading at the moment.
3: Ebola is a terrifying illness. This is not the first time, though, that there have been outbreaks in this part of the Democratic Republic of Congo. If there have been outbreaks in the past and people have lived through them and understood them in the past, why do you think people's minds are still open to conspiracies? Why is the instinct not to say, okay, we dealt with this 5 years ago or 8 years ago or 10 years ago, and here's how it played out, and we should trust health workers? Like, if it's not the first rodeo, why are people assuming that healthcare workers are out to get them?
4: I mean, because it's simply just distrust. When people distrust the systems, when people distrust their leaders, when people distrust, and whenever a supernatural or maybe some different phenomena occurs, there's tend to be a certain crop of people who do not believe that is happening. But then it's usually deeper entrenched if there are other factors that are involved. We have people who are used to being by themselves, people who are self-reliant, who are used to having their own solutions to their own problems. When they're unwell, they try to find their own solutions, herbs. They look for the herbalists, traditional African medicine. And when it gets worse is when they go to the hospital. So there's been this distrust in the system before. And this is also what is also fueling the conspiracy theories around Ebola. And of course, there's extreme poverty in these areas. These are deep villages, people who do not have access to the internet, people who do not have access to, I mean, like I said earlier, running water. These are people who sort of, quote unquote, live in their own ecosystems, in their own world. So it's pretty hard to come outside and relate to health workers or aid workers in ways that we do with them. And that's why I think it's really important to have people, first responders should be people from these communities so that they can reach out to them in ways that they can connect with them and there's a belief in them and they trust them. So that is also really important. There's going to be a lot of work needed to get this under control.
3: Rael Ambor is a reporter with The Washington Post in Nairobi. Avishai Artsy and Dustin DeSoto produced today's show, and Amina El Sadi edited. David Tadashore and Patrick Boyd engineered, and Gabriel Donatov checked the facts. I'm Noel King. It's Today Explained.

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2: It's All Things Considered on Jefferson Public Radio. I'm Vanessa Finney with your regional weather forecast. In the Southern Oregon Cascades and Siskiyous, clear skies expected tonight with a low around 41 degrees. Tomorrow, increasing clouds with a high near 76. In Yreka, mostly clear tonight with a low near 51. Increasing clouds tomorrow with a high near 88. Wheat and Mount Shasta should have a mostly clear night with lows around 51. Increasing clouds tomorrow with a high near 82. In Redding and Red Bluff, mostly clear tonight with a low around 62 degrees. Tomorrow, increasing clouds with a high near 95. In the Klamath Basin, mostly clear tonight with low around 46. Mostly sunny tomorrow with a high near 82. Partly cloudy tonight on the southern Oregon coast, the low about 52 degrees. Increasing clouds tomorrow with a high near 64. Along the northern California coast, mostly cloudy tonight with a low around 49. Cloudy skies tomorrow with a high near 58. In Roseburg and the Umpqua Basin, mostly clear tonight with lows around 54. Mostly sunny tomorrow with a high near 87. In Grants Pass, Medford and Ashland, mostly clear skies tonight with lows around 53. We'll see increasing clouds tomorrow as highs reach near 92. You can find more weather details for your area at ijpr.org. 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
3: This is All Things Considered from NPR News. I'm Juana Summers.
0: And I'm Elsa Chang. In his 8 years as chairman of the Federal Reserve, Jerome Powell faced a variety of economic challenges, from double-digit unemployment during the pandemic to the highest inflation in four decades. But Powell's tenure may be best remembered for the way he stood up to political pressure from President Trump. The former Fed chairman was recognized for that response last night. NPR's Scott Horsley reports.
4: Jerome Powell was presented with a Profile in Courage Award by the John F. Kennedy Library Foundation. Kennedy's daughter Caroline said by not backing down in the face of relentless pressure, Powell helped protect the Fed from an unprecedented White House campaign to put the president's stamp on monetary policy.
5: With dignity and resolve, he demonstrated his commitment to the American people and America's leadership role in the global economy, despite years of personal attacks, baseless prosecution, and efforts to undermine him.
4: Powell acknowledged even in the best of times, the Fed has to make decisions about interest rates and other policies with incomplete information. Sometimes he and his colleagues make mistakes. When they do,

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0: Iran says it is suspending all talks with the U.S. because of Israel's expanding occupations in Lebanon and Gaza.
4: Meanwhile, President Trump says he's told the Israeli prime minister to curb the fighting in Lebanon.
0: Today is Monday, June 1st, and this is All Things Considered from NPR News. I'm Elsa Chang.
4: And I'm Juana Summers. This hour, are we entering a golden age for the Second Amendment?
0: Gun rights groups are praising the Justice Department's new efforts to change gun rules.
5: There's no public safety argument for why you would want to eliminate the regulation of stabilizing braces.
4: Also, demand for beef in the U.S. is growing, and beef prices have hit new records.
6: Ranchers keep getting paid less and less for their cattle, but yet your prices at the grocery store keep going higher and higher.
0: And new research on how the brain detects words from a series of sounds.
4: Those stories after this news.
7: Live from NPR News in Washington, I'm Ryland Barton. The Trump administration says it will abide by a court ruling that paused a $1.8 billion fund to compensate alleged victims of the federal government. The fund was